0: Rochester, you know this is my first program. I'm nervous and excited. Why do you have to be late?
1: Late? I got 20 minutes to two.
0: Well, no wonder our watches are all mixed up, and it's your fault.
1: My fault?
0: Yeah, what were you supposed to do at 2 o'clock this morning?
1: At 2 o'clock this morning? Oh, I did that, boss.
0: You did what?
1: I tiptoed into your room and put a hot water bottle on your feet.
0: Is that all you did?
1: Well, I must confess, boss, I tickled your toes a little.
0: Oh, was that you?
1: Yeah, and when I saw the way you had your arms around that pillow, I figured you were expecting something.
0: Rochester, I always sleep with my arms around the pillow.
1: I know, but last night you looked at it and said, don't you think two can live as cheap as one?
0: I said that to the pillow?
1: Yeah, then I waited 3 minutes, and when it didn't answer, I walked out.
0: Oh, darn, I do the silliest things in my sleep. Imagine talking to a pillow. Rochester, why didn't you wake me up?
1: I hated to cut in, boss. You were dancing.
0: Well, I just had one of those nightmares. I'm always nervous before an opening broadcast. Gee, I hope the rest of the gang is here. By the way, Rochester, did you call Mr. Harris like I told you to?
1: Yes, boss, but they said he hasn't been home for 2 weeks, and they gave me this number.
0: Okay, I'll call him. Probably Phil's office. I bet he's been knocking himself out for the last 2 weeks making special musical arrangements.
2: Joe's pool room.
0: Joe's pool room?
2: Snooker games arranged for schnooks.
0: What?
2: Radar cuspidors you can't miss.
0: Look, will you please let me talk to Phil Harris?
2: I don't know nobody here by that name. What does he do?
0: He's an orchestra leader. It says in his contract.
2: Oh, him.
0: Yes, him. Tell him his boss wants to talk to him.
2: Okay. Hey, Goldilocks, Kay Kaiser's on the phone.
0: Kay Kaiser?
3: How do you like that? And right in the middle of a game. Hold everything.
4: Hello, KZ.
0: Phil, this is Jack C.
4: Who?
0: Jack Benny.
4: Oh, hiya, Jackson. What's up?
0: What's up? We go on the air in 15 minutes. You're in a pool room. Why aren't you here at the studio?
4: I can't be in two places at the same time.
0: Of course not.
4: If I could, I'd be at the racetrack, too.
0: That shows how you attend to business. Hanging around pool hall, you should be rehearsing your orchestra. Now, Phil, you better have a good band number for our opening program.
4: Don't worry about the music, Bub. I got a brand new tune I'm going to play called That's What I Like About the North.
0: The North?
4: Yeah, 5,000 arrangers in the country, and I had to hire a Yankee.
0: Well, I'm glad you got something new. Now, Phil, you know how nervous I am, so get over here, will you?
4: Sure, Jackson. I'll be over as soon as I finish this game.
0: All right, goodbye.
4: Goodbye. Okay, Mom, it's your shot.
0: Rochester, I got to go across the stage to Miss Livingston's dressing room. I'll see you later. Oh, hello, Gildersleeve.
5: Hello, Jack. Come on, Leroy.
0: I'm that Leroy. I bet he's Gildersleeve's father. Oh, hello, Larry.
6: Hello, Mr. Benny.
0: Well, are you nervous, kid?
6: Oh, a little bit, but I'll be all right when I get into my song.
0: Sure you will. Oh, by the way, Larry, I forgot all about it. Congratulations. You got married, didn't you?
6: Yes, Mr. Benny, about 2 weeks ago.
0: Well, I hope you'll be very happy. Where did you meet the pillow? I mean, the girl. Where did you meet the girl?
6: Oh, her mother introduced us.
0: Oh, her mother?
6: Yeah, I wish she'd go home already.
0: I know. I know how you feel. Well, go ahead and rehearse your song, kid. Go ahead. That's all right.

0: Harry? Harry, that was fine. Now I'm going down to Miss Livingston's dressing room. I'll see you right before the show. And congratulations again on your marriage.
1: Thanks.
0: You know, kid, I was kind of toying with the idea of myself, you know. Derry, do you find that two can live as cheaply as one?
2: They can if one of them's a pillow.
0: Rochester, what are you doing here?
2: I'm trying to find out what time it is.
0: Oh, well, see you later, Larry. Yum, dum, da, dum, dum, ding, da, dum. I mean, ya, da, da, da, dum, da, dum. Da-dum, dum, dee, da-da-dum.
3: Don't you dare talk to me like that.
2: I'll talk to you any way I want.
3: You do, and I'll slap your face, you beast.
2: Slap my face, will you? The last woman to slap my face never tried it again.
3: Don't you threaten me. I'll have you arrested and thrown in jail for the rest of your life.
2: Go ahead. Call a cop. You can't frighten me.
3: One more word out of you, and I will.
0: Ya-da-da-da-dum. See, that's a shame. That happens every time John sees his other wife. Oh, well. Let's see, which is Mary's dressing room? Oh, here it is. Oh, Mary! Mary, may I come in?
4: Just a minute, Jack. I'm not dressed yet. Pauline.
5: Yes, Miss Livingston.
4: Help me slip into my dress. Mr. Benny wants to come in.
5: Mr. Benny?
4: Yes.
5: Is he going to be on your program again this year?
4: Pauline, it isn't my program. It's Mr. Benny's, and Mr. Benny is a star. I just work for him, and he pays me a very nice salary. Not as much as I pay you, but a very nice salary.
5: Well, if I were you, Miss Livingston, I'd quit.
4: Now, wait a minute, Pauline. You don't understand. As a matter of fact, when I first went to work for Mr. Benny, I was 19 years old. And he promised me a raise just as soon as I reached my 28th birthday.
5: Your 28th birthday? Gee, did you remind him of it?
4: No, the raise wasn't worth admitting it.
2: Larry, I'm waiting.
4: Just a minute, Jack. Pauline, how does my dress look?
5: It looks all right, Miss Livingston, but if I were you, I'd wear it a little shorter. You have such pretty legs.
4: Oh, thanks, Pauline.
5: It's too bad you only have two of them.
4: What?
5: Well, what I mean is, when you've got something so nice, it's too bad you can't have more of it.
4: Well, believe me, Pauline, any girl who has nice legs is perfectly satisfied with just two of them. After all, who'd look at a girl with three legs?
5: Everybody.
4: Minute. Pauline, hand me my makeup kit.
5: Here you are.
4: Thank you. Oh, look at that. I must have forgotten my cold cream, my nail polish, and my eyeshadow. I wanted to look so nice for our first show.
2: Mary!
4: All right, all right. You can come in now. Hello.
0: Hello, Mary. Well, I'm all ready for the show.
4: Gee, you look nice.
0: Thanks. Here's your cold cream, your nail polish, and your eyeshadow.
4: Benny, the next time you want to borrow those things, ask for them.
0: I didn't borrow them. When we changed dressing rooms, you forgot them. Anyway, we better get on the stage. It's 4:08.
4: I've got 3:08.
0: Well, you must be wrong. Now, come on. I'm nervous, anyway. See, look, Mary, they got the stage set up pretty nice, haven't they?
4: Yeah.
0: I wonder if this microphone is working. See, look how low they've got it. 1, 2, 3, 4. Woof, woof. 1, 2, 3, 4. 1, 2, 3, 4.
4: Jack, you're talking into the doorknob.
0: Oh, yeah. Gee, I'm so nervous. I always am on the first show.
4: Oh, the first show has nothing to do with it. You're always nervous.
0: I am not.
4: Look what happened last week when you read in the Pasadena paper the world was coming to an end.
0: That didn't bother me at all.
4: Then why were you wearing that asbestos suit?
0: Mary.
4: And walking around with that harp under your arm.
0: I wasn't taking any chances, sister. Now, don't embarrass me in front of the orchestra, will you?
2: All right, everybody, move over. Clear the stage. Come on.
0: What?
2: You too, Benny. Step aside.
0: Yes, sir.
2: Somebody grab those chairs.
0: I'll do it. I never saw him here before. Who is that, Mary?
4: Oh, he sweeps up around here.
0: Oh. Well, why is he wearing those striped pants and that silk hat?
4: Maybe he's going to call on MacArthur.
0: him? But his eyes don't.
4: Oh, forget it, Jack.
0: Imagine sweeping up now 6 minutes before the show.
4: Yeah, there'd be a lot more to sweep up after the show.
0: You're certainly sharp today, kiddo. Oh, look, there's Don Wilson over there rehearsing by himself.
1: The Lucky Strike program starring Don Wilson with Mary Livingston, Jack... Say, the Lucky Strike program starring Don Wilson... Oh, no, I'd never get away with it.
0: What are you doing, Don?
1: Hi, Jack. Hello, Mary.
0: Don, what were you doing?
1: Oh, I was just rehearsing the Lucky Strike program starring Jack Benny with Mary Livingston, Phil Harris, Rochester, Larry Stevens, and yours truly, Don Wilson.
0: That's swell, Don, but you shouldn't throw your name away like that. You know, give yourself a build-up there.
1: Well, to tell you the truth, I just never thought about it, Jack.
0: Oh.
1: After all, you're the boss, the star.
0: Yes, of course. Of course.
2: Hey, Benny, I thought I told you to move aside.
0: Oh, pardon me. Let's stand over here, Don. Well, I'll bet you're raring to go with those commercials, eh, Don?
1: Ah, you bet I am, Jack. I just can't wait until it's time for me to say LSMF, LSMFT. Oh, yes. LSMFT. See, Jack, we've been off the air 17 weeks, and I guess I forgot.
0: Well, that's all right. Go ahead, Don. Go ahead.
1: LSMFT. Yes, sir. You bet. Lucky Strike means.
4: Don, what happened?
1: Lucky Strike means, Don, what happened?
0: No. Don, what's the matter? We'll be doing our show in 6 minutes. Try it again.
1: LSMFT. Lucky Strike means.
0: Fine tobacco.
1: Fine tobacco. So round, so firm, so. So.
0: Fully baked.
4: No, Jack, it's fully picked.
0: No, it is not.
2: It's fully packed! Fully packed!
0: That's it, Don. That's it.
1: Who's that fellow?
0: Oh, he sweeps up around here. Take it again, Don.
1: Lucky Strike means fine tobacco, so round, so firm, so full of pack, so free and easy on the
0: draw.
6: You draw first. I got you covered, partner.
0: Who's that?
4: Some guy who's suing the Lone Ranger.
0: Oh, yes. I wish they'd stay in their own studios.
1: So free and easy on the draw. I've got it now, Jack.
0: Good, but you better rehearse it again. You had me worried there for a minute.
2: Okay, you can relax, Jackson. The stuff is here.
0: All right, Phil, listen. We've only got 5 minutes. Now, you better go over your band number right now.
2: Okay, are you all set, fellas?
7: Yeah!
2: All right, let's go. One, two, three, four. Roop, toot, toot, toot, toot.

0: stranger.
1: Oh, yes. I wish they'd stay in their own studios.
2: So free and easy on the draw. I've got it now, Jack.
1: Good, but you better rehearse it again. You had me worried there for a minute.
2: Okay, you can relax, Jackson. The stuff is here.
1: All right, Phil, listen, we've only got 5 minutes. Now, you better go over your band number right now.
2: Okay, are you all set, fellas?
3: Yeah!
2: All right, let's go. 1, 2, 3, 4, out. Root, toot, toot, toot, toot. Hit it!

0: Phil, Phil!
1: What's wrong with you, Jackson?
0: Wrong with you? You're playing Wayne King's theme song. He was our summer replacement.
1: Well, why didn't he take the music off the stand?
0: Phil, your boys ought to know better than to play anything they see in front of them.
2: That's the most asinine thing I ever heard.
1: Who's that?
0: He sweeps up around. Now, go ahead, Phil. Rehearse your own number, will you?
1: Okay.
0: Okay. That's enough, Phil. That's enough. That's enough. We're on the air in 3 minutes. They haven't let the audience in yet. Hey, where's our producer? Hey, Ballin, Ballin.
3: What is it, Jack?
0: Look, if we go on the air in 3 minutes, the audience isn't in yet.
3: Well, Jack, you've got the wrong time. It's only 3 minutes to 3.
0: Are you sure?
3: Of course I'm sure. I'm the producer. That's my job.
0: Oh. Oh, well, I'm glad we got that settled. Anyway, if we have an hour, I'm going back to my dressing room. See you later, kid. Yum-dum-da-dum. Dum-dum-dum. Dum. I wonder if two could live as cheaply as... Nah, I don't think so. Ya-da-da-da-dum-da-dee-da-dum-da-dum-dum-dee-dum. But maybe if one of them doesn't eat so much, the two... Nah, it wouldn't work. Da-dum-dum-dee-da-dum-da-dee-da-dum.
4: Boss, what are you doing back here?
0: I have the wrong time. We've got an hour yet.
4: Oh!
0: You know, Rochester, I'm really going to have to be on my toes this year. There's a great lineup of shows on Sunday. There's Gildersleeve and Following Us as Cass Daly. Then Edgar Bergen and Charlie McCarthy.
4: You know, boss, Fred Allen's going to be with Edgar Bergen today.
0: Fred Allen is going to be with Bergen?
4: Yeah.
0: What's the matter? Is Charlie McCarthy sick?
4: And next Sunday, he starts his own program.
0: Alan, his own program? How do you like that? Alan coming back on the air. You know, Rochester, it isn't that I dislike that stinker personally, but... I can't understand why people laugh at his kind of joke.
4: Me either, boss.
0: It's a mystery to me why a sponsor would give him a job.
4: It's hard to understand, ain't it?
0: Certainly is. I can't figure out why he's such a big success. Can you, Rochester?
4: No, sir. But then, boss, maybe it's just that our vines have sour grapes.
0: No, that's not the case with me. I always give credit where I can... Come in.
5: Mr. Benny?
0: Yes?
5: My name is Bradley, Steve Bradley. I'm a press agent, and I'm just what the doctor ordered for you.
0: What?
5: I'm going to make people know you.
0: Know me? What are you talking about? I'm on the radio. Everybody knows me.
5: That's just it. They know you on Sundays, but what about Monday, Tuesday, Wednesday, Thursday, Friday, and Saturday?
0: What?
5: People should be Jack Benny conscious all the time, not just on Sundays. Why, what would happen if the smiling Irishman smiled only on Mondays and was a sourpuss the rest of the week?
0: Well...
5: And what a dull gal Porsche would be if she only faced life on Friday.
0: Yes, that's all very true.
5: I know what's on your mind, Benny. You're wondering if I, Jack, and Steve Bradley, am the man to do your publicity.
0: Well, you don't have to be nervous.
5: Now, let me tell you something, Benny. I'm the fellow who made Madman Munch lose his temper. I'm the guy who cut Minute Rub down to 30 seconds. And I'm the man who made B.O. what it is today.
0: Gosh, you have done a lot of high-class work, but I don't think you can do anything for me.
5: Why, of course I can. What has B.O. got that you haven't got?
0: Well,
5: I'll make the world Benny conscious. I'll have your name on the lips of everybody in America. I'll do as much for you as I did for Sammy Klingenpeel.
0: Klingenpeel, that name is very familiar, but...
5: And darn right it's familiar, and only because I made the world Klingenpeel conscious.
0: I know, but...
5: Why, 2 years ago, Sammy Klingenpeel was just another orchestra leader. But then I got a great idea. I said, look, Sammy, lots of people have gone over Niagara Falls in a barrel, but you're going over Niagara Falls in a barrel filled with wet cement.

0: Oh, yes, I remember. Wait a minute, he got killed doing it, didn't he?
1: Sure, but look at the publicity he got. Gosh, I'll never forget the newspaper space I got on his funeral. 40,000 people attended, and we never even found the body.
0: That's wonderful, but really, Mr. Bradley, I don't think I need
1: it. Now, look, Benny, you hire me, and I'll make you famous in every part of the world. In the big cities, in the little towns like Schenectady, Joliet, Salinas, Amarillo, Waukegan, South Bend, Kenosha.
0: Wait a minute. Everybody in Waukegan knows me.
1: Well, how do you like that? I'm with you 3 minutes, and you're a celebrity already.
0: Who, me?
1: Hard to believe, isn't it? Hard to believe.
0: Well, look, Mr. Bradley, I've never had a publicity man, so I'll have to think it over. Can I see you after the show?
1: Why, certainly you think it over, and in the meantime, I'll go out and order the barrel and the cement.
0: The what?
1: See you later.
0: What a dynamic personality. Maybe he's the kind of a guy I need. How did he impress you, Rochester?
2: I don't know, but I turned gray and he wasn't even talking to me.
0: Well, I think he's got something. I'm going to talk to him right after the broadcast. See, it's 3 o'clock by my watch. Turn on the radio, Rochester. Let's see what's on.
2: Okay.
3: And that concludes our regular Sunday program of popular recordings. The time is now exactly 5 minutes after 5 Pacific Standard Time.
0: Can you imagine that? 5 minutes after 5. The guy's all mixed up, too. Get another station, Rochester.
2: Yes, sir.
4: Oh, careful, Bergen. You've got a frog in our throat.
5: Yes, so we have. But tell me, Charlie, do you like it here in New York?
4: Oh, yes, Bergen, I like it. It's fall, but the little flower is always out.
0: You know, Rochester, that's Charlie McCarthy, is it? Charlie McCarthy? Rochester, it's after 5. I missed my program.
2: You sure have, boy.
0: Oh, my goodness. Mary, Phil, where's my producer? Hey, Ballin. This is awful. What do my sponsors say?
2: Maybe he likes it.
0: Rochester, stop joking. You think that one person in this company would know what time it is? What am I going to do now?

Ladies and gentlemen, having just completed a USO tour through Germany, I feel I'm in a position to tell you how much the boys overseas want and need entertainment. Even though the war is won and thousands of our boys are being brought home and discharged, thousands more will have to remain as occupation troops. The USO has done and is still doing a wonderful job of supplying that entertainment, but it is up to us to provide the funds so they can carry on this great work. So please, ladies and gentlemen, when you are asked to contribute to the Victory Chest in your community, do it generously. Thank you.

0: 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No, there's nothing wrong with your radio. Jack Benny wasn't on. You're welcome.
1: Say, Mabel, I know what you're thinking, Gertrude.
2: Yeah.
1: All those people kill themselves for nothing.

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1: Kiss the means your grand.
0: Bumpity-itum, hold me tight.
1: I hope you understand.
2: Hey!

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0: Well, it's May 10th in Summerfield. Why on May 10th should the birds be singing so sweetly? Why should the sun be shining so brightly? Why should the scent of orange blossoms fill the air? Why, it's Marjorie's wedding day. And the great Gildersleeve is facing it with stoical calm.
1: Well, I did a beautiful job tying this ascot tie. Some men about to give a bride away would be nervous, but not me. Wonder why my collar keeps sticking up on one side. Forgot the collar button. here it is on the dresser. Slippery. Oyster shell. Come here, button. Under the dresser. Marjorie!
2: Bertie's fixing my hair, Unky.
1: One of you come and retrieve my collar button.
2: All right, Unky.
3: Which way did it go?
1: Well, it popped under the dresser, Bertie. I'd stoop over for it, but I don't want to break my starched front.
4: Yes, sir. Well, let Bertie stoop over. Stooping's good for Bertie.
1: Make you look nice and trim when you stand up and sing the solo at the wedding, Bertie.
4: Yes, sir. Here's your collar button.
1: Oh, thank you, Bertie.
2: Here, Unky, I'll do it for you.
1: Oh, I can do it myself, but if you insist.
4: Then let Miss Marjorie do it, Mr. Gildersleeve. It'll be the last time she'll get to tie it. From now on, she'll be tying Mr. Bronco's tie.
1: Yeah. After the day, Bronco will be roped and tied.
2: Oh, Unky. There.
4: Mr. Gildersleeve, you sure look nice in that puffy tie and them striped pants. Mighty spiffy.
1: Yeah, rental. Well, this cutaway coat isn't bad either. I think they cut it away a little far in front, though. Sort of a plunging waistline.
2: Well, aren't you dressing early?
1: Dressing early? Well, Marjorie, I've attended to everything else. I'm the ringmaster of this show. May as well get dressed for it. Where's my top hat?
2: You gonna wear it around the house?
1: Well, thought I might try it on again in front of the mirror. Get the proper angle.
4: Mr. Gildersleeve's thing about them photographers.
1: Now, Bertie, it isn't every wedding that gets photographed by Look magazine. And I want to look my best for Look. Yeah.
2: You're simply terrific, Unky.
1: Well.
2: And thanks to you, this is the most wonderful wedding a girl ever had.
1: Well, everything's running like clockwork, my dear. The church was ready at 9:05 this morning. We leave for the church in our rented limousine at 12:02. We march down the aisle at 12:50, and the groom will be kissing the bride at 1 o'clock on the nose.
4: If Mr. Bronco's as nervous as I think he's going to be, that's where the bride's going to get kissed, on the nose.
1: Oh, dear.
2: Hey, Unc.
1: Yeah, what is it, Leroy?
5: You'll have to call off the wedding.
1: What?
5: The ice cream hasn't arrived.
1: Oh, my goodness.
5: And the reception's only 3 hours away.
2: Leroy, ice cream isn't the most important part of the wedding.
5: Are you kidding?
1: Don't let it bother you, my boy. I have everything under control. I'll walk down to Peavy's and check on the ice cream.
2: Why don't you phone, Unky?
1: Well...
2: You don't want to walk down in a top hat and tails. All the neighbors will see you.
5: Why do you think he's walking?
1: Leroy...

0: Hello, PV.
1: Well, hello, Mr. Gildersleeve. What can I do for you this morning?
0: PV, what about the ice cream for the reception?
1: Yeah, what about it?
0: Yeah. Well, it hasn't been delivered.
1: No, it hasn't. Like to carry it home in that hat?
0: No, Peavy.
1: There seems to be a lot of room for something up there. That's a pretty big hat.
0: Well, it's a top hat, Peavy, for the wedding.
1: My, my.
0: Well, we want to do this thing upright.
1: I guess everything's in quite a turmoil around your house today.
0: Not at all, Peavy. Everything's running like clockwork. If I do say so myself, I've planned this thing rather well.
1: You don't say. Yeah.
0: Certainly. This is one wedding that's coming off without a hitch.
1: Well, it isn't much of a wedding without a hitch.
0: Oh, brother.
1: That was a little witticism, Mr. Gildersleeve. Weddings are sometimes referred to as hitches.
0: I know, Peavy.
1: Like hitching horses.
0: Yes. Give me my ice cream, Peavy, and I'll be on my way.
1: Very well. Oh, excuse me, Mr. Gildersleeve, while I answer the phone.
0: Oh, go right ahead, Peavy. There's no hurry. The wedding can always be postponed.
1: Peavy's Pharmacy. Yes? Yes? Yes? Yes?
0: What a yes man.
1: Yes. Oh, yes. Goodbye.
0: Who was it, Peavy? Your wife?
1: No, it was Bertie.
0: Bertie? Why didn't you give me the telephone?
1: You didn't ask for it.
0: Yeah. Well, what did she want?
1: She wanted me to ask you to hurry home. It seems a man has arrived with a 7-passenger limousine.
0: Say, it's later than I thought.
1: You're driving a limousine to the church, are you, Mr. Gildersleeve?
0: You bet. Look Magazine will be there to take pictures, and by George, they're not going to regret it.
1: Well,
0: yeah, see you later, Peavy. Bertie!
2: Yes, Miss Gildersleeve?
0: Have you heard anything from Bronco's parents? They're supposed to ride with us in that limousine.
2: The Thompsons haven't showed up yet, Mr. Gildersleeve.
0: We'd better get on the ball. We should be starting soon. The photographer wants to take pictures before the ceremony.
2: Yes, sir. Mr. Gildersleeve?
0: Yes, Bertie?
2: I know there's a lot of important people in this wedding, so you can tell that look photographer he don't have to take no pictures of me.
0: What's this, Bertie?
2: All I did for the wedding was bake the cake, make the punch, press the dress, borrow all the neighbor's dishes, but he don't have to take no picture of me.
0: Well, you'll have your picture taken, Bertie.
2: Well, he don't have to take it. All I did was bake the cake, make the punch, press the dress.
0: I know, Bertie. Where's Leroy?
2: He don't have to take my picture.
0: Bertie, I'd planned to have him take a picture of you throwing rice after the wedding.
2: You did? Bertie's gonna have a picture taken.
0: Wait a minute, Bertie, wait a minute. Where's Leroy?
2: Oh, Leroy put on his new suit and went out to play.
0: Well, that's... Oh, my goodness. Leroy?
3: Yeah?
0: Where are you?
3: I'm under the house.
0: In your new blue suit?
3: Yeah. I'm looking for Elmer.
0: That turtle at a time like this?
3: I want to take him to the church.
0: What? Take that turtle to church?
3: Sure. Marge can't get married without the whole family being there.
0: Leroy, just because you share the same room doesn't mean Elmer has been admitted to the family. You come out from under that house and go wash again.
3: Okay.
0: What was that?
3: I didn't see the nail.
0: Oh, that beautiful $16 suit. Things are beginning to fall apart. Now hold still, Leroy.
3: Okay.
0: Imagine the city water commissioner sewing up pants in a cutaway coat. Bad Bertie doesn't have time to do this.
3: Why sew it up, Unc? When I hitch my pants up high, my coat covers the rip.
0: Stand still, Leroy. You're nervous. Don't let the wedding upset you. Be more like me or we'll never get this job done.
3: Okay. Unc, don't you have to thread the needle?
0: That must be the Thompsons. At last.
3: Yeah, it's Bronco's absent-minded father.
0: Leroy, you shouldn't say that about Mr. Thompson. He's a fine man. He just can't remember who's getting married. Yeah, I'll get it, Bertie. Wonder why Mrs. Thompson isn't with it. We'll never get off to the church. Well, Mr. Thompson, come in.
4: Oh, hello, Gildersleeve. At last I found your house.
0: What?
4: You've moved, haven't you?
0: No, I've been living here for 9 years.
4: But the last time I came to your house, there was a car in the driveway.
0: It's out in front now, Mr. Thompson.
4: Oh, that explains it.
0: It'll soon be time to go to the church. Where's Mrs. Thompson?
4: Martha? Oh, she went by to check the church.
0: The church was checked at 9:05 this morning.
4: Well, Martha likes to double-check things.
0: Yes, I know.
5: Oh, who is it, Unky? Oh, hello, Mr. Thompson.
0: Mr. Thompson, you remember Marjorie?
4: Oh, of course, she's going to marry my son, Bronco.
0: Yeah, now he's clicking.
4: You remember Bronco?
0: Yeah.
4: Good. Everybody knows everybody. Now I'll tell you why I came. Let's see now, why did I come?
0: Oh, brother. Could it be that you're going to ride to the church with us?
4: That's it. And Martha thought I might come over early and help. There's a wedding today, you know.
0: Oh. Marjorie, isn't it time you got into your wedding dress?
5: Right away, Unky. Come on, Bertie, you can hook me up.
2: I'm coming.
0: Confusion.
4: Oh, now, Gildersleeve, don't get nervous.
3: Yeah, watch that needle, Unc.
0: Well, stop twitching, Leroy.
4: Well, you're busy with Leroy. Bertie's busy with Marjorie. I think I'll wander into the dining room and look at the cake.
0: Good, good. How's Bronco holding up?
3: Yeah, how many times has he fainted?
4: Oh, Bronco's in fine spirits. In fact, when we left him, he was shaving and singing.
0: Well, happy bridegroom.
3: What was he singing, the prisoner's song?
0: Leroy.
3: Ow!
0: Sorry.
4: Oh, say, this is a beautiful wedding cake. 3 stories.
0: That's right. Bertie baked that cake. Leroy, if you don't stand still...
3: But I got an itch.
4: Too bad if a beautiful white cake like this should get dusty.
0: Yeah.
4: Gildersleeve, how would it be if I covered it with this long piece of muslin?
0: You're right ahead, Mr. Thompson. Just keep yourself occupied.
4: Yeah. That'll protect it. Frosting's a little sticky. Oh, well, you can always wash the muslin, eh, Gildersleeve?
0: Yeah. All through, Leroy. That's it. Another emergency met. Everything's running like clockwork again.
2: Miss Gildersleeve!
0: Yes, Bertie?
2: Would you bring up Miss Marjorie's bridal veil from the dining room?
0: Bridal veil? Bridal veil? Zeke, stop the clock. Now I have to launder a bridal veil.

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0: Well, when there's a wedding, everybody concerned seems to get a little excited. Let's look in on the bridegroom. He seems to have things under control.
1: The girl that I marry will have to be as soft and as pink as a nursery.
0: Well, he seems a little nervous, too. Now let's get back to where the nerves are really jumping.
2: Bertie, is that veil dry yet?
3: I'm drying it with the iron. There. That does it.
2: Let me have it. I'll run up to Marjorie's room with it.
4: And may I take it up for you, Gildersleeve?
2: No, Mr. Thompson.
3: I ain't taking no chances. I'm taking it up.
2: Yeah, all right, Bertie.
4: It still looks like muslin to me. Oh, I'm sorry about the cake, Gildersleeve.
2: Well, don't worry about it, Mr. Thompson. Bertie patched it up. She took some frosting off the backside and put it on the front side.
5: Gosh, I hope I get a piece off the front.
2: Yeah. Now, Leroy.
5: Well, I don't want to get cheated on my own sister's wedding.
4: I can't imagine what's keeping Martha. She was invited, wasn't she?
2: Yes.
6: Miss Gildersleeve, Miss Marjorie's gone.
2: She is? Gone? Bertie, what are you saying?
6: She's gone. She ain't in her room.
4: Well, where would she go? She knows she's getting married, doesn't she?
2: Yeah, please, Mr. Thompson.
5: Maybe she couldn't wait and walk to the church.
2: In her wedding outfit, Leroy?
5: Well, you walk downtown in yours.
2: Say, I'll bet that's Marjorie. She probably went outside for a little air.
4: That's logical.
2: Come in, Marjorie.
7: Mr. Gildersleeve, my name is Martha.
2: Oh, yes, it is. Mother Thompson.
4: Come in, Martha. We've been waiting for you.
7: I had to rearrange the flowers. Is everything here in order, Mr. Gildersleeve?
2: Well, Marjorie's missing.
7: Marjorie's missing?
3: You don't suppose she backed out, do you?
7: Oh, good heavens.
2: Bertie, she wouldn't back out right before the wedding.
3: Well, if you're going to back out of a wedding right before is the last chance you got. I did once while the organ was playing.
2: Yeah.
7: Mr. Gildersleeve, I had a feeling I should be here to take charge.
2: Yeah, well, I'm sure Marjorie's upstairs someplace. Now, everybody be calm.
4: Yes, Martha. Be calm.
2: She must be in her room. Marjorie? She's not here. Little Marjorie. Where is she gone? Say, the door to my room is closed. Marjorie?
8: Yes, Unky?
2: Oh, there you are. Well, and don't you look beautiful in your dress? We've been looking all over for you, my dear.
8: I'm sorry, Unky.
2: Marjorie, what's the matter?
8: Nothing. I just felt like coming to your room and being all alone for a little while before I have to leave you.
2: Oh, my little girl.
8: You've been a wonderful uncle. I know I'm going to be happy with Bronco, but I've been happy here, too.
2: Oh, my dear, dry your pretty eyes. That's it. The people are waiting at the church.
8: Well, it's just that... Well, Unky, you're the only father I've ever known.
2: What the heck? Let him wait.

0: So you finally got here, Gildy. Where's Marjorie?
1: She's gone in, Judge. Don't you have something to do? As I recall, you're the best man.
0: Yes, indeed, but I had to check to see that the bride arrived. Bronco was getting worried.
1: You don't have to worry about this end of the wedding, Judge. I've got everything under control.
0: Well, now, I wouldn't say that.
1: Peavy and Floyd's here, too.
2: Hi, Commish. I closed up the barbershop just to see if you'd trip coming down the aisle.
1: Yeah, all right, Floyd.
0: Well, if you gentlemen will excuse me, I'll rejoin the groom in the vestry.
2: Hey, Commish. Now that the judge is gone, which one's the getaway car?
1: Well, it's the...
2: Look.
1: What?
2: Look here, I want to wire this bomb to the engine.
1: Floyd, there'll be none of that.
2: It won't hurt nothing. Just blow off the hood and stink up the car. Which one is it?
1: Floyd, you'll get no such information out of me.
3: Hey, Unc, Marge wants you. The music's starting.
4: Good luck, Mr. Gildersleeve.
1: Thanks, Peavy.
4: And when the minister asks who gives this bride, you say I do.
1: I know that, Peavy. Coming, Marjorie.

0: How do you feel, Walter?
1: Who?
0: You, Bracco.
1: Oh, me. Oh, that's right. My name is Walter.
0: You're not nervous, are you?
1: Nervous? Me? Oh, no. Judge Hooker.
0: Yes, Bronco.
1: I'm scared to death.
0: Well, that's a good sign, my boy. It shows you're taking this seriously. And marriage is a serious step.
1: I'll say.
0: It's the most beautiful venture given to mankind. The dedication of one life to another.
1: Yeah. Oh, do you have the ring, Judge?
0: Don't worry, Bronco. I have it sewed in my vest pocket. Oh, that reminds me. I better take my penknife out and clip the threads.
1: What time is it, Judge?
0: Won't be long now, my boy. Bertie's getting ready to sing the solo.
2: Won't be long now, Marjorie. Bertie's getting ready to sing the solo.
3: Unky, I'm glad you're with me.
2: Yeah, so am I, my dear.

0: Walter, wilt thou have this woman to thy wedded wife, to live together after God's ordinance in the holy state of matrimony? Wilt thou love her, comfort her, honor and keep her, in sickness and in health, and forsaking all others, keep thee only unto her, so long as ye both shall live?
1: I will.
0: Marjorie, wilt thou have this man to thy wedded husband, to live together after God's ordinance, in the holy state of matrimony? Wilt thou love him, comfort him, honor and keep him, in sickness and in health, and forsaking all others, keep thee only unto him, so long as you both shall live?
2: I will.

0: For as much as Walter and Marjorie have consented together in holy wedlock, and have witnessed the same before God and this company, and thereto have given and pledged their troth each to the other, and have declared the same by giving and receiving a ring, and by joining hands, I pronounce that they are man and wife. In the name of the Father, and of the Son, and of the Holy Ghost, amen.
1: Little Marjorie, she's gone.
0: And now the groom may kiss the bride if he so desires.
2: Oh, Marge.
3: Bronco.
1: Where's my handkerchief?

0: brother-in-law.
1: See you at the
0: reception. Yeah, great. Bye. Come on, Mr. and Mrs. Thompson. Relatives. Let's get in the car, huh?
2: All right, Mr. Gildersleeve. Well, we lost a son, but we gained a daughter.
0: That's true.
2: And she was beautiful.
3: Gildersleeve, you lost a daughter, but you gained a son.
0: Yeah. Yes, well, we're all one big happy family. Let me help you in, Mrs. Thompson.
2: Oh, thank you, Mr. Gildersleeve.
3: You get in the back with me, Leroy.
4: Okay. Now that the mushy stuff is over, let's go eat the cake.
0: Yeah. Growing boy.
2: Mr. Gildersleeve, when I arrived this morning, I was inclined to be a little critical.
0: You, Mother Thompson?
2: But I must say, everything went off perfectly.
0: Yeah, just like clockwork. I even kept Floyd from tinkering with the kid's car.
3: Oh?
0: Yeah. I wouldn't tell him which one was theirs.
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6: Goodbye.
0: Well, goodbye. Goodbye. Goodbye. Goodbye. Love those Thompsons.
6: Everybody gone, Mr. Gildersleeve?
0: Yeah, the reception's over. Marjorie and Bronco are on their way. There's just the three of us left, Betty. You and I and little Leroy. And a sink full of dishes. brother, this couch feels good.
4: Boy, what a day. There's one piece of cake left, Dunk. Can I have it?
0: Sure, go ahead, my boy.
4: I don't think I want it. I think I'll go to bed.
0: Now, Leroy, I know it's a temptation to let down after it's all over, but let's get the house straightened up.
7: Yes, sir.
0: Get all the furniture back, wash the dishes, vacuum the rugs.
4: What a character.
0: What a family. Good night, folks.
5: 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Mary Lee Robb is Marjorie, and Dick Crenna plays Bronco. 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

I began my story out in West Virginia in a little college. 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

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Awa, yes! In Tunapuna lives a gal that they say is beautiful, but in Sangi Grande it is said they

Allah, Allah, yes! In Tunapuna lives a gal that they say is beautiful, but in Sangi Grande it is said they have a woman who was crazy in head, from drinking rum and cola, cola, go down Point Cumin.

Gee, I meet nice native girl and give her a great big courtship whirl. He married Trini.

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0: how it started. 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

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This is that man from Boston way, Mal Howard. The gang and I would like to invite you all to join us at our Be This Boston Tea Party. 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

0: The Coca-Cola Company puts the spotlight on the band. Monday night, Dick Jurgens played, and Tuesday spotlighted Jan Savitt's band. Wednesday brought Art Castle's music, and Thursday rumbled with Xavier Cugat. Last night jumped with Charlie Barnett, and tonight...
1: Tonight, the spotlight salutes our nation's capital. For this evening, our Gold and Glory beacon is on D.C. Current from Washington, D.C. And lighting the next 30-minute spot with the music of the band elected Spotlight Champion of Champions by our latest weekly nationwide survey of retail record sales figures. From the south, the north, east, and west, the reports have been pouring in.
0: By telephone.
1: By telegraph.
0: By air mail.
1: And by their total tabulation, we know that this is the favorite band of our record-buying nation.

0: Aha, we knew that it wouldn't take you long to identify that theme song. Now, without further ado, here is tonight's spotlight band leader, ready to make us all swing and sway. Here's Sammy Kaye.
1: Thank you, Gil. Thanks, and hello, everybody. We certainly feel that we're lucky, retracing our footsteps back to the Saturday night spotlight for the second successive week. And believe me, we're mighty grateful.
0: Now the spotlight shall be filled with music, and the cares that infest the day shall fold their tents like the Arabs, and musically swing and sway.

0: To bring us these words in harmony, we'd like to present the Three Cadets.
1: Why are the stars always winking and blinking above? What makes a fellow start thinking of falling in love? It's not the season, the reason is plain as the moon. It's just Elmer's tune. What makes a lady of 80 go out on the loose? What makes a gander meander in search of a goose? What puts the kick in the chicken, the man?

The cop on the beat, the candy maker, the baker, the man in the street, the city charmer, the farmer, the man in the moon, all sing Elmer's tune.

0: The Golden Spotlight salutes a champion. Once again, our Spotlight survey of retail record sales figures has journeyed through the nation, asking the question, which band made the best-selling record in the land? And once again, for the second successive week, the answer has been Sammy Kay. And our answer to that is just this. Here you are, Sammy Kay. Here's your second helping of Whirling Sterling, the Spotlight trophy fashioned as a replica of your prize-winning platter. Here is your second Spotlight silver platter.
1: Thank you, Bill. Thank you very much. And when you flatter us, you flatter us. Just think, two in a row, that really means a lot to us. Thanks to you. And when I say you, I mean the Coca-Cola Company and all our Spotlight friends.
0: Ah, spoken like a champion, Sammy Kay. And now, folks, our champ is champing at the bit to send you a bit more of his rhythm with the winning lay. You know what I mean. It's swing and sway and miss you.

You know, folks, in the band business, just as any place else, experience accounts for quality. And the Sammy Kay Band has had plenty of experience. Consequently, plenty of quality. Yes, Sammy and his band have played everything from Bach to Boogie Woogie and Buck. And they've played it everywhere from lodge meetings to strawberry festivals. It seems that you just can't name a tune or a type of music the Kay Band can't play. Why, all I have to do is mention the word Boogie Woogie and listen.

0: here's a young boy who really swings on. We'd like to give you Maury Cross. 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
1: Pardon me, boy, is that the Chattanooga choo-choo? Track 29. 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

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Shuffle on the coal and got to keep it rolling. Woo woo, Chattanooga, there you are. 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So Chattanooga, choo-choo.

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1: Ladies and gentlemen, each day, American eyes and ears are trained alertly on the world. 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Keen of mind and keen of tongue, may I present your Washington correspondent, Fulton Lewis, Jr.
2: Thank you, Mr. Kay, ladies and gentlemen. And I've come tonight not to diagnose the illness of an ailing world, this world whose centuries of spinning occasionally give it dizzy spells. I come rather to lay a very few words of tribute at the feet of an inspired, lovely, worthy lady, and to the cause for which she stands. She's the wearer of a cross whose corners do not bend to form the black emblem of the world's most criminal crusade. No, hers is a brave red cross that stands as a great symbol of faith, of American faith and trust, of the humane spirit that is the American spirit. To her, the horizon is no challenge, for she has made her mark. And each footstep that she's left behind will live forever as a step forward for humanity. She has made her mark and has left it, her cross, red and brave against the burning tan of the desert, against the white of the frozen northern waste, against the blue of the ocean, and against the deeper red of the battlefield. Our salute tonight is to the American Red Cross nurse who never asked the question why of men who fight, to her patience, to her never-failing fountain of understanding, and to her healing hand laid gently on the knotted brow of this wounded world of ours, a world that bears a cross that would be many times as heavy and disheartening were it not for the cross she bears on her cap and in her heart. So for all Americans everywhere, the spotlight points with pride. To danger's daughter, to mercy's mother, we send our love to the American Red Cross nurse.

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And as you drink Coca-Cola, you begin to feel the pleasant after-sense of refreshment it brings. It's an experience, the experience of complete refreshment by which so many, many people have come to welcome the quality of Coca-Cola and to trust the quality of Coca-Cola. It's the real thing. It's a spotlight preview, giving you a keyhole listen to what's going on over at the company for which Sam McKay records, as they make records to make ready to meet the demand this musical supply is sure to create. Okay, Mr. K, it's time to pass in review with our spotlight preview.

Well, sir, when an American visits his nation's capital, he's really in for a thrill. It's inspiring, all right, to see all the great landmarks and visit the innumerable points of interest that make their homes in and around Washington, D.C. But you know, the biggest inspiration of them all is not in a building or a statue. It's in the kick you get out of seeing every government worker working to do his or her share at top speed. Yes, sir, that inspiration is in the people. And when people work hard, they have to relax. And you can just tell that every member of Sammy K's...

Well, sir, when an American visits his nation's capital, he's really in for a thrill. It's inspiring, all right, to see all the great landmarks and visit the innumerable points of interest that make their homes in and around Washington, D.C. But you know, the biggest inspiration of them all is not in a building or a statue. It's in the kick you get out of seeing every government worker working to do his or her share at top speed. Yes, sir, that inspiration is in the people. And when people work hard, they have

inspiration is in the people. And when people work hard, they have to relax. And you can just tell that every member of Sammy Kaye's orchestra is putting that little extra something into his work these days to make certain that when a government worker finds time to come here to the Earl Theater to relax and be entertained, they won't be disappointed. Well, here you'll see what I mean when you hear him playing this next tune. It's an arrangement from Sammy Kaye's own Hall of Records, and it's another Spotlight preview. Presenting Tommy Ryan singing, Seeing You Again Did Me No Good. Ooh.

0: And here is where you hear the same band playing the same arrangement of the same song that adorns the record that gave Sammy Kaye tonight's spot on our Saturday Night Spotlight and his second Spotlight Silver Platter.
1: And which gives us our second chance to salute a Spotlight band leader who not only recorded the song that helped turn the trick, but who also helped to write that song. Our latest weekly survey of retail record sales figures tells us that this recording topped its tabulation. So for the second successive week, our Spotlight toast from coast to coast. It's Coca-Cola caps off and everybody hats off to Sammy Kaye, his band, and remember Pearl Harbor. Once again, we swing and sway for the USA.
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0: Well, Sandy Kay, small wonder that song helped win you our Spotlight Silver Platter. 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
1: Thank you, Gil, and we sincerely hope that every American does hear it. 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

0: Monday night, the spotlight's on the King of Swing, Benny Goodman. Tuesday, you'll hear Freddie Martin, and Wednesday, it's Lionel Hampton. Thursday stars Glenn Gray and the Casaloma Band, and Friday will bring you Harry James. And next Saturday, another full half hour, starring the band elected Champion of Champions by our latest weekly nationwide spotlight survey of retail record sales figures.
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0: I am the Whistler, and I know many things, for I walk by night. I know many strange tales hidden in the hearts of men and women who have stepped into the shadows. Yes, I know the nameless terrors of which they dare not speak.
1: Yes, friends, it's time for The Whistler. 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And now, The Whistler's strange story, Confession.
0: Only a week before, Marty Heath had thought to himself how wonderful it was to be a part of New York in the spring, with the grass turning green in Central Park and the crocuses blooming in the flower beds. Just a week ago. Now it was different. It was a cold city, a city without a heart. Yes, something had happened to Marty Heath that had taken the heart out of everything. Life had lost its purpose. Nothing had meaning anymore. He smiled bitterly to himself and crossed his fingers as he walked through the revolving door into the main office of the Ajax Life Insurance Company and across the cold marble floor to the application counter. The clerk was efficient and artificially friendly, just like all the rest of them.
2: My name is Martin Heath. I was here yesterday afternoon.
3: Martin Heath? Oh, yes, I have your application. Let's see. Married, wife, Clara Heath, living at 28 E 64th Street. No other dependents.
2: That's right.
3: The application was for a $20,000 policy, wasn't it?
2: That's right, payable to my wife.
3: Yes, take effect tomorrow. Will you excuse me a moment, Mr. Heath?
2: Of course.
3: I'll have to look up your file.
4: Pardon me, you got a match?
2: Yeah. Here you are.
4: Oh, thanks. Cigarette?
2: No, no thanks.
4: Getting yourself a little policy, huh?
2: I hope so.
4: Well, you won't have any trouble. You know the old saying, there's no one with endurance like... What's the matter?
2: Huh?
4: Was something wrong?
2: Look, suppose we talk about you, huh?
4: Oh, sorry. I just happened to see you were getting yourself a policy.
2: Sure. Skip it.
4: By the way, my name's Blaine. See you later, huh?
2: Okay. Huh? See me later?
3: Here we are, Mr. Heath. I have your file. I'm awfully sorry, but our medical department has a report from a Dr. Chandler that
2: Yeah, I know. It's all right. Skip it. Thanks for your trouble.
0: Yes, Marty. They have the report from Dr. Chandler, too. They're awfully sorry, but they can't accept your application. Today it's the Ajax Insurance Company. Yesterday it was the National. And the day before, the Atlantic. Yes, Marty. It's a cold city, full of cold people. And you can't even confide in the one person who means everything to you.
2: Please, Clara, I don't want to say any more.
5: Marty, you've worried me to death all week. I called the office and they had no idea where you'd gone.
2: I told you, I was out to lunch with a customer.
5: You're not telling me the truth, Marty. Don't you see, darling? I know there's something terribly wrong, and I want to help you.
2: There's nothing wrong. Can you understand that? There's nothing wrong.
5: Marty.
2: Oh, I'm sorry, Clara. I don't know what's the matter with me. Look, darling, let's forget about it. Let's go out and put away a swell dinner and take in a show. I think I can get us a couple of seats down at the Barrymore. And what about it, huh?
5: All right, dear. Let's forget about it.
0: But Clara, your wife, doesn't forget about it, and neither do you. The whole evening is unreal. Both of you trying to ignore the strange coolness that has come between you. Trying to smile, making jokes that fall flat. Trying not to notice the awkward silences that come so often. You promised yourself you'd never tell her, Marty. It's best that way, isn't it? It's after midnight when you get home, and you're both tired. But you can't sleep. You're still wide awake, staring up at the ceiling when you hear the clock downstairs strike three.
5: Marty?
2: Yeah?
5: I thought you were awake.
2: Can't seem to relax.
5: Neither can I. Marty?
2: Yeah?
5: Marty, will you do me a favor?
2: Sure.
5: If it's somebody else, will you tell me?
2: Somebody else?
5: Another girl.
2: Oh, Clara, Clara, darling.
5: I'm so worried.
2: There'll never be anyone else, Clara. Believe that, will you?
5: Oh, Marty, I love you so.
2: Don't make it hard for me, dear, please.
5: What is it, Marty? What is it?
2: It's a... I can't tell you, Clara. I can't.
0: No, Marty, you can't tell her. And you made Dr. Chandler promise he wouldn't tell her either. You leave the next morning before she awakens to wander the streets again, wondering what to do. For want of a better place to go, you end up in a bar on Third Avenue.
6: Yes, sir.
7: Well, it be.
2: Double scotch plain water.
7: Double scotch plain water.
4: Hello?
2: What? Oh, it's you.
4: Hey, mind if I join in?
2: Go ahead.
4: Thanks. You remember me. Saw you at the insurance office yesterday. Name's Blaine.
2: Yeah.
4: What's yours?
2: Is it important?
4: Might be.
2: Heath, Marty Heath.
7: Yeah. Double scotch and water. I'll be 85.
4: Oh, here, let me get this. Keep the change, bartender.
7: Thank you.
2: This a hobby of yours, buying drinks for strangers?
4: Yeah, I got a special on. Maybe we better find us a booth somewhere, Marty. I want to talk to you.
2: Okay.
4: Here you are. Sit down.
2: Thanks.
4: Yeah. Now.
2: Now I suppose you want me to tell you all about myself.
4: No, I know everything about you I want to know.
2: For instance?
4: For instance, I know you're going to die in less than 3 months.
2: Who told you that?
4: I was waiting to see Dr. Chandler the other day when he gave you the bad news, standing right outside the door.
2: What were you doing up there?
4: He's my doctor, too. I was sort of interested in your position, Mr. Heath. That's why I followed you. Watched you make a fast pitch to those life insurance companies.
2: What business is this of yours?
4: I'm coming to that. You're worried about your wife, aren't you? Wonder who's going to take care of her, what's going to happen when you're gone. I don't blame you. I'd worry, too, if I was in your shoes.
2: Go on.
4: I'll give you a policy, Mr. Heath. $10,000 cash on a barrelhead, no questions asked. That ought to take care of her for a little while.
2: Where do I come in?
4: It's very simple. Guy's lying on the floor in an apartment on the other side of town. His head is bashed in with a beer bottle.
2: What do you mean? What do you want?
4: I told you it was simple. You only got 3 months to go anyway, Marty. What can you lose?
2: Yeah, but what's it all about? Who can...
4: Wait a minute. I'll show you something. There you are. Count it. $10,000 cash. That ought to take care of your wife for a while.
2: Where do I come in?
4: It's all yours, Marty. All you gotta do is confess to that murder.
1: 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When you were out driving over the 4th, was part of your fun spoiled by the way other cars left you behind on a getaway or climbed ahead of you on hills? Well, don't give up. Cheer up. There's probably lots of pep and performance left in your motor that you're not getting out of it. That's why tonight, for the benefit of you drivers who may not yet have tried Signal's great new gasoline, I want to pass along the good news about this new super fuel that's engineered especially to put the fun back into driving. You see, science actually rearranged the atoms in gasoline molecules to put amazing new power into new Signal gasoline. power you'll actually feel as your motor springs to life the instant you touch the starter. Power you'll see as your car steps ahead in traffic with pickup that makes you proud. Power you'll hear in the knock-free purr of your motor as you breeze up those steep hills and high. Ah, but even that's not all. There's an extra bonus of extra miles. You see, because Signal's increased power helps you get maximum efficiency from your motor, well, naturally, it also helps you get maximum miles per gallon. And that's why those new Signal billboards, the ones identified by Signal's big circle sign in yellow and black, now say, you go farther than ever with new Signal gasoline. And now, back to the Whistler.

0: Well, Marty, it's quite a proposition. $10,000 cash on the line. And all Mr. Blaine expects to get for his money is the rest of your life. And he's pretty sure of himself, isn't he? You can see it in his eyes as he sits opposite you, watching you carefully. He knows everything. He knows you're going to die. That there was no arguing with the laboratory test Dr. Chandler showed you. That in 3 months or less, you'd be gone and Clara would have to face it alone, without money. And he knows, too, that Clara is everything to you.
1: Well, what about it, Marty?
2: I don't know. What's it all about?
1: The guy's name is Stanley Roble. I killed him. Does that answer your question?
2: But why?
1: Poker game. Last night in his apartment. I was the last to leave. I had a lucky night and he decided he didn't want me leaving with his money. Came at me with a beer bottle.
2: Well, then you can get off. It was self-defense.
1: Anyone else could. But not me. You see, Marty, I'm an ex-con.
2: Oh.
1: You need the dough and you're going to die anyway. You'd be doing me quite a favor, Marty.
2: Yeah, I know. Listen, I got to think this over. I just can't.
1: Okay. I'm going to trust you, Marty. I'll be waiting for you in this booth at 5 o'clock. Will you know by then?
2: Yeah, I'll know by then.

0: You leave him there, walk out of the bar and into the crowded avenue, and just keep walking. All you can think of is Dr. Chandler and the cold, accurate laboratory reports. Of Clara, alone in a matter of days. Of Blaine and his $10,000. And you know it's wrong, don't you, Marty? But if you turn him down, what's going to happen to Clara? Yes, Marty, what's going to happen to Clara?
1: Hello, Clara.
2: Marty, darling, what are you doing home? It's only...
1: I know, I don't feel so hot. I thought I'd take the afternoon off.
2: Oh.
1: Well?
2: Well, what?
1: You usually start asking questions about now. Go ahead.
2: I'm not asking any more questions, Marty.
1: I see.
2: Aren't you going to take off your hat?
1: Oh, yeah. Come here, Clara. I want to talk to you for a minute here in the chair by the window.
2: All right, Marty.
1: That's it. I remember we used to sit this way a lot, watching the people down there in the street, feeling sorry for them because they'd never have what we had.
2: Yes, I remember.
1: Clara, you just said you weren't going to ask any more questions. Will you make that a promise?
2: All right, Marty.
1: I'm going to do something pretty soon, Clara. Something terribly strange. Something you probably won't understand for a long time. Maybe you'll never understand it.
2: Marty, what are you talking about?
1: You're asking questions.
2: I'm sorry.
1: It's going to make you wonder about me. It might even make you lose faith in me. I don't know. I want you to promise you'll remember one thing.
2: Yes, Marty.
1: That I love you. That you're the only thing in the world that matters to me.
2: Oh, Marty. Marty, I've got to know. You've got to tell me.
1: No, please, darling. Please try to understand.
2: I don't understand. I'm your wife, Marty. Don't you see I'm your wife? I've got to know. Oh, please, Marty, please.
1: I better go.
2: No. Don't go, darling. Don't leave me here. Tell me whatever it is. I can take it, Marty. I'll help you. I'll do anything.
1: Clara.
2: I can't go on like this. I can't live without you.
1: Goodbye, darling.

0: Hello, Blaine.
1: Sit down. Have you thought it over?
0: Yeah, I thought it over.
1: Well?
0: Put the money on the table, huh?
1: Sure. You can count it if you want.
0: No, that's okay. What do I do now?
1: You're a good kid, Marty. All right. Number one, you go to this address at 8 o'clock tonight.
0: Yeah?
1: You'll find Robleville on the floor with a bottle right next to him. I want your fingerprints in that bottle, clear?
0: Okay.
1: Number two, you write a confession letter to the police.
0: Well, what'll I tell him? I have no motive. I don't even know the guy.
1: You can tell him when you found out you were going to die, you decided you had to have the money for Clara. You found out about the poker game. Knew Robert was drunk and his apartment with a lot of dough lying around.
0: You have it all figured out, haven't you?
1: I think so. So you got the dough, but you had to kill Robert to get it. That's what changed everything, you see. You didn't figure on murder. So you had to get it all off your chest. That's why you wrote the letter. That's it, Marty. That's all I want for my $10,000.
0: You'll get it.
2: So that's all he wants for his money, Marty. And you're going to give it to him. Once more, you walk out of the bar and into the streets. The money feels good in your inside breast pocket, snug against your chest. You try and forget about Clara now and concentrate on the shops on Fifth Avenue, St. Patrick's Cathedral, Rockefeller Center. You see something new in all of it, something haunting and precious, now that you're about to leave it for the last time. Finally, you look at your watch. 10 minutes to 8.
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2: You arrive at 8 o'clock sharp. Take the automatic elevator to the 5th floor. Walk down the hall to Roble's apartment and let yourself in with the key Blaine gave you. And there he is, sprawled on the floor with an ugly wound in his head, the bottle lying next to him. On a desk in the corner of the room is some stationery and a pen. It won't take you long, Marty. Maybe 5 minutes. It's over now. You've left your fingerprints everywhere, and you're careful to leave a first-class impression on the doorknob as you carefully lock it behind you. Walk over to the mail chute and drop in the letter you just wrote, addressed to the New York police. And then, just as you start for the elevator...
4: Marty!
0: Clara!
4: Oh, Marty, how did you... I've been all over the floor. I didn't know which apartment...
0: You've got to get out of here.
4: I saw you in the bar with that man.
0: Hurry up. The elevator.
4: You've got to tell me, Marty.
0: Clara!
4: I'm going in there. I'm going to find
0: out... Stay out of there.
4: Let go of me.
0: Listen. Listen, darling. There's a dead man in there.
4: Marty, you...
0: I can't explain now. Come on, into the elevator.
4: Marty, you killed him. That's
0: no,
4: why you didn't...
0: No, I didn't kill him. Listen, baby, you got to believe me now. You got to have faith in me.
4: Oh, where are you going now?
0: I'm
4: going
0: to get a taxi and take you home. I don't want you mixed up in this.
4: Marty.
0: Please, Clara. Please.
4: Won't you tell me?
0: All right. All right, Clara. I'll tell you.
2: So you tell her, Marty, because there's nothing else to do. You can't hold it back any longer. And you discover suddenly that you never really knew her. She was right when she said she could take it. It's nearly 10 when you arrive back at your apartment. You don't turn on the lights. Somehow it's better with the two of you sitting there in the quiet darkness.
4: Well, darling.
0: Huh?
4: What now?
0: They'll get the letter in the morning.
4: Are we going to wait for it?
0: It's the sensible thing, I guess.
4: With 3 months left, should we be sensible?
0: I don't know, Clara. I don't... Someone at the door.
4: No, let me go. Yes?
5: Sorry to bother you so late. My name's Moeller. I'm looking for a Martin Heath.
4: Oh.
5: I've been told he lives here.
4: Well, as a matter of fact, it is his apartment. But you see, Mr. Heath is subletting it to me. My name is Thomas.
5: Uh-huh. You happen to have his address?
4: Yes. 25 Wellfield Way, New Rochelle.
5: Oh, thank you. I'll check it. Good night.
4: Good night. Martin.
0: Why did you lie to him, Clara? I told you there's no use.
4: Marty, I couldn't let him take you. I couldn't.
0: They're right on the job. I'm sure they haven't even got the letter yet.
4: The neighbors must have heard us back there in the hall, broken into the apartment. Darling, you can't throw it away. It's our 3 months, not theirs.
0: The whole state will be looking for me in the morning. We haven't got a chance.
4: We can try. At least we can try.
0: Where can we go, Clara?
4: Anywhere. Let's just take a plane.
0: Why kid ourselves? They'd find...
4: 3 months, Marty. Our last 3 months.
0: Okay. Let's go.
2: Yes, you know it's crazy, Marty. But you're going to try it anyway. There was nothing in the bargain about running away. At midnight, you arrive at the airport.
3: There you are, sir. 2 tickets to New Orleans. Better hurry. Plane leaves in 5 minutes.
2: And at 8 o'clock the next morning, you're signing the register of a New Orleans hotel.
0: George Ellingson and wife, Pittsburgh. There you are.
6: Thank you, sir. Boyle, take your bags right up. Travel agent will be in around 9 if you want to check on that passage to Havana. I'm afraid, though, you'll have to wait till the end of the week. They're booked up pretty solid.
2: And he's right. You managed to book passage on the boat leaving Saturday for Havana and settle down to wait for 3 days, knowing that by now the papers in New York are out with a story and the search is on. You never leave the hotel room. Clara does whatever errands are necessary and arranges for your meals to be sent up, telling them you're ill. Then finally, on Saturday morning...
4: It's the boy with breakfast. I'll go.
5: Hello, Mrs. Thomas.
4: What are you doing here?
5: You remember me, of course. The name is Moeller. You led me quite a chase.
4: Wait a minute. You have no right
0: to
4: come...
0: Clara. All right, Myrna. What do you want?
5: You should have known you couldn't get away with it, Heath.
0: Let's forget it, huh? Chalk it up to experience. Maybe I better get my coat.
5: Why? You're not going anywhere. The moment, at least. Maybe tonight, maybe tomorrow, whenever the New York cops get here. Incidentally, I sent them a wire this morning. They're on their way.
4: What are you talking about? Aren't you...
5: I'm a private detective, Mrs. Heath, employed by the Zenith Laboratories. It seems that they made a pretty bad mistake a while back. Might have involved them in a damage suit.
0: What do you mean, a mistake?
5: Well, 3 weeks ago, Dr. Chandler made a test on you and sent it to the laboratory for analysis. A red and white differential. Don't ask me what it was.
0: A mistake?
5: Yes, they got your test mixed up with somebody else's.
0: What?
5: There's nothing wrong with you, Heath. You're as healthy as I am. Too bad you went and bought yourself a seat in the electric chair, isn't it?
7: The Whistler will return in just a moment with the strange ending of tonight's story. But right now, I've got some eye-opening facts for you drivers who wonder whether the kind of oil you use in your motor really makes any difference in the way your motor runs. Unfortunately, you can't see inside your motor. But I did see inside 2 test motors this week, and what I saw just downright amazed me. The motors were identical. They had both been run for 6,600 miles at 62 miles per hour. The only difference was that one motor used today's finest straight motor oil, while the other used Signal's new type lubricant that combines 100% pure paraffin base with 5 scientific compounds, Signal Premium Motor Oil. But get this, after the test, there was only 1/6 as much carbon and 1/3 less cylinder wear in the motor that used Signal Premium Oil. 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Good reason why wise drivers are switching fast from old-fashioned straight motor oil. 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And now, back to the Whistler.
2: Well, Marty, it was all a mistake. This story of your having 3 months to live was an error. But there is still your confession of murder. You know it's useless to run away, that the only thing to do is face the music. Even though you know you haven't a chance. That they'll probably laugh their heads off when you try and tell them the story of Mr. Blaine and the $10,000 he paid you to confess to his crime. You don't even wait for the police to arrive in New Orleans in response to Mueller's wire. You take the next plane north, and late in the afternoon, you and Clara walk into the office of the Inspector of Homicide in New York City.
8: Sit down, please.
0: We'd rather stand.
8: I think you'd better sit down. Both of you. So you're the guy who confesses to a murder and leads us on a merry chase halfway across the country.
0: I'd hardly call it a merry chase, Inspector.
8: I agree with you. You should have known you couldn't get away with it. Till yesterday afternoon, it was pretty serious.
4: What do you mean, until yesterday afternoon?
8: Killing of Stanley Rover was pretty ordinary, you know. Routine stuff. Except for one very unusual thing. There were two confessions.
0: What?
8: Yeah. Yours and another one. Tell me, Heath, why do you think Eddie Blaine was in Dr. Chandler's office on the day the doc told you you were going to die?
0: Why, I don't know. He was one of Chandler's patients.
8: That's right. But Blaine was a pretty good guy after all. Wanted to do the right thing, I guess. Told us the whole story.
0: What are you talking about?
8: Blaine was the poor guy whose laboratory test got mixed up with yours, Heath. He died yesterday afternoon.

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Featured in tonight's cast were Elliot Lewis and Adrian Marden. 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

That whistle is your signal for the Signal Oil program, The Whistler. This is Marvin Miller speaking, reminding you to look for those familiar yellow and black circle signs that identify those popular Signal Oil stations throughout the West, from Canada to Mexico. 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

0: All right, class, quiet down, please. Jimmy, would you tell the class what you learned about squirt fruit?
1: Squirt fruit is what happens to real grapefruit when it gets inside bottles of squirt.
0: Anything else?
1: Well, I couldn't find much more about squirt fruit, but I learned a lot about squirt. It's a natural soft drink with no artificial colors or flavors. I guess it makes sense to call grapefruit squirt fruit. Maybe they should put squirt fruit in the dictionary. Also, I like squirt very much.
0: Very good, Jimmy. Now, class, it's time for music appreciation. Oh, the

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0: come in. Welcome. I'm E.G. Marshall. Welcome to another hour of mystery and suspense, to an incredible tale of terror among the world-famous granite statues of the secluded Minotti Sculpture Garden in the forbidding foothills of the Colorado Rockies. The silence of the night is suddenly pierced by the frantic cries of a woman inside the caretaker's cottage, trying to call the police.
1: Operator! Operator! I want the police! Hurry! Please! Please! Oh, God!
2: Sheriff Talbot!
1: Hurry! Hurry!
2: Oh, now, just take it easy, ma'am. Where are you?
1: Caretaker's cottage. Minotti Garden. Please, hurry! Hurry!
2: Now, calm down, ma'am. Where's the caretaker, Pietro?
1: I don't know. I ran here. The door was open. Please! Please, hurry!
2: Ran? From what?
1: One of the statues. A statue of a man. And I passed it. His hand reached out, touched my back, called my name.
2: What?

0: mystery drama, Taken for Granted, was written especially for the Mystery Theater by Hank Warner and stars Howard Da Silva. It is sponsored in part by Buick Motor Division and by the Florida Orange Growers. I'll be back shortly with Act One.
1: It's your health, and you should know. Dr. Thomas E. Bryant, president of the Drug Abuse Council in Washington, D.C., brings you these important facts about the mixed use of drugs.
2: The most serious health consequences associated with heavy drug use in America today come with indiscriminate mixing of different drugs. Sedatives followed by stimulants, mixing alcohol with sleep-inducing pills like barbiturates. These are the really dangerous drugs because they kill, and overdoses are so often fatal. Yet the problem is not really the drugs themselves, but with why they are taken. It is this underlying need or desire to escape or to feel different that leads to trouble with the drugs. The most pressing need is for preventive measures. Awareness alone is not enough, though it is important. People need alternatives to drugs to make them feel good, to make them feel life is worthwhile, to relieve their depression and their apathy. Supplying realistic alternatives to drugs is a challenge not just for the health professions, but for all of society. It's your health.
0: Here's a tip from your Better Business Bureau on the metric system. You know, the worldwide trend today is toward a universal system of measurement, the metric system. The names of this new system may sound strange to you at first, but fortunately, there are only a few words that have to be learned for everyday use, and these are the millimeter, centimeter, meter, and kilometer for describing length and distance, the milliliter and liter for capacity or volume, the gram, kilogram, and ton for weight, the kilometer per hour for highway speed, and the degree Celsius or centigrade for temperature. You're already using some of these terms more than you may realize. For example, when you go to the supermarket, you see weights expressed in grams on more and more packaged items. Now, for more information on this whole metric system, write to Metric Information Office, National Bureau of Standards, Washington, D.C. Let us join the group of tourists in the charter bus parked in front of the Hotel Barrett in Barrettsville, the Colorado Mountain Resort. They are waiting cheerfully and unaware that the one member of the group who has not yet boarded the bus is doomed, if she shows up in time, to take the last ride of her life.
3: Attention, please. Are we all here? Now, we should be 24, yes? 2, 4, 6, 8, 10, 12, 20, 22, 23. Oh, still one missing. Always one missing. There's always Miss Masterson. Oh, that young lady will be the death of me. It's just not fair to the rest of you. Well, I ought to go see what's keeping her. Oh, here she is coming out of the hotel. Hurry!
4: Oh, I'm sorry, I just...
3: Oh, get in. Always excuses. Okay. John, we go now. Angelo Menotti was born in Florence, Italy. At the age of 20, his genius as a sculptor was discovered by Silas Barrett, the eccentric gold mining millionaire and art collector who brought Menotti here. After working for 15 years, Menotti completed his monumental work. More than 50 life-size nude granite figures depicting the universal life cycle of mankind from infancy to death at old age. We are almost there, about a half mile up this side road. The sculpture garden was open to the public for less than 1 year until Silas Barrett's young wife and Angelo Menotti mysteriously disappeared. Silas Barrett ordered the garden closed for as long as he lived, 12 years. The sculptures and the parkland were bequeathed to Barrett College with a proviso that permission to visit the sculpture garden could be granted only by the chairman of the Fine Arts Department, currently Dr. Janus Kellerman. Oh, here we are. Now, please, Remain in the bus, everyone, until the gates are open.
4: You can park right there.
3: Are you the caretaker, Pietro Brantoni?
5: At your service. Signora Mannerheff?
3: Yes.
5: Dr. Kellerman phoned me you were on your way. Would you like me to escort you?
3: Thank you. But that won't be necessary, really. Dr. Kellerman gave me these pamphlets about the exhibit.
5: As you wish, Signora. If you should need me, I will be in my cottage. I must lock the gate.
3: Are there any other gates?
5: No, this is the only gate. There is an iron fence all around the park. When you're ready, your driver can blow the horn. I'll come back in my jeep. It's not far from my cottage here.
3: Thank you. Oh, dear me, it's clouding up. Do you think it will rain?
5: Could be, maybe. Thunder shower. Over soon. I'll go now.
3: You can see on your pamphlet the diagram of the exhibits. Now, we will go down this broad path to the self-sculpture of Menotti at work. Then, along the groupings of the life cycle statues. Then, to the fountain. The exhibits are numbered and explained. Behind the curtain of water, falling over the brim of the huge saucer-shaped bowl, are seven male figures straining to support the saucer. Some straining with greater effort than others, reflecting Menotti's philosophy that not all members of society are equally burdened. Oh, we'd better hurry back to the bus. Come, hurry! Hurry, everyone! Hurry! For heaven's sake! We're just in time. In the bus! In the bus! Close the door! John, blow the horn. We'd better start back. Oh, my, that was close. Now, let's see. Are we all here? Now, 20, 22, 23. Oh, no, Miss Masterson again. Oh, this is too much. This is too much.
5: Are you leaving now, Signora? I shall open the gates.
3: One of our group is missing. Did you see her?
5: Oh, a young lady? I didn't see anyone. Do you want me to look for her? What's her name?
3: Helen Masterson. No, wait. Do you have a telephone?
5: Telephone? Yes, Signora. In my cottage.
3: I must teach you a lesson. We will not wait. She can telephone for a cab and pay for it herself. Open the gate, please.
5: Are you sure?
3: Please, unlock the gate. Anyone here? Hello? Hello?
6: Come in.
7: Come in.
6: You are so wet.
7: Yes.
6: You're shivering. Did you get lost?
7: Yes, I missed the bus.
6: Come close to the fire. I will put more wood on. Oh, you are cold. Would you like some brandy? Here, drink it. It will warm you.
7: Oh, thank you.
6: Oh, your clothes, they are very wet. Here, I have a warm robe. You go into the other room and take off your wet clothes. We will hang them by the fire until they dry. Your clothes are not dry yet. More espresso? You can try it with a little more brandy.
8: Oh, yes, please. Oh, this is such a charming room. I just love these animal figures. The frog, the turtle, that cat. They're simply magnificent. Who did them? Menotti?
6: Menotti? No. I made them. I am the creator.
8: You? They are beautiful.
6: You are surprised. I understand. You wonder how Pietro can do it with only one good hand, no?
8: Oh, sorry. I didn't realize you had...
6: Oh, that's all right. Look, three fingers on my right hand are no good. Crushed. They can no longer hold a hammer.
8: Crushed?
6: Well, a long time ago, when I came to this country, I was an apprentice to Menotti. A big block of granite fell on my hand and crushed my fingers.
8: Oh, how awful. What a terrible accident.
6: It was no accident. Menotti was careless. careless. But sometimes I think he was not so careless. I think he knew what he was doing.
7: But why? Why would he let something like that happen?
6: Because he was jealous. He knew Mr. Barrett liked my work. He heard him say so many times. Oh, Minotti, he was a great genius, but... Que sera, sera. Mr. Barrett and Minotti, they built this cottage and made me caretaker here. As you can see, I am still caretaker.
7: But you are an artist. These animal figures. If you don't carve them, how do you make them look like sculptures? I just adore this turtle.
6: You like the turtle? Here, for you, take it. A present.
7: Oh, thank you. I just love it.
6: You are an art student? You are simpatico. I will show you my secret.
7: Secret?
6: Come, I will show you my workshop. In here.
7: A studio. What are these machines?
6: This one crushes stone, makes granite chips. This is a grinder to grind the chips and make the granite like sand. The turtle, feel how heavy it is. Like stone, but not solid stone. I will show you. I take the granite sand, I mix in very thin lacquer, like this, in a blender. I put the mixture in the paint sprayer, so... Put a real live turtle on the table, like this. Now, you watch and you will see. Spray turtle, so... Now it is wet. I sprinkle a little bit of dry powder. It will soon dry and look like before, but a little bit heavier.
7: How ingenious. And the frog, the cat, the dog, the birds, same technique?
6: Mostly the same. I experiment sometimes with taxidermy before I use the spray.
7: Well, this has been a real pleasure, Mr. Franzoni. My clothes must be quite dry by now.
6: Miss Masterson?
7: What is it?
6: May I ask about your art school?
7: What?
6: Have you ever modeled at the school?
7: Oh, now and then. Why?
6: If you will forgive me, Miss Masterson, I can tell, even with the robe on, that you have a most beautiful body.
7: Oh, thank you. It really is rather average.
6: No, it is beautiful. Please, do not be offended. I would like, if you will permit me, to make a plaster cast of you, please, as a remembrance.
7: That's very sweet, Mr. Franzoni, but I really must be getting back to town. If you call me a cab, we're all going to a square dance after dinner.
6: I beg you, please.
7: But why a cast of my body? It will take too long. Why not a death match?
6: I work fast. It will not take long. Then I will drive you back to your hotel.
7: What will you do with the plaster cast?
6: I will reassemble the sections and spray the entire cast with my granite solution. It will be the centerpiece of my first exhibition.
7: Well, if it really won't take too long...
6: Oh, thank you, Miss Masterson. Thank you. Thank you.
8: Good morning, Dr. Kellerman.
9: Good morning.
8: I'm sorry to trouble you.
9: Well, not at all. What can I do for you? Did your group enjoy the visit to the Minotti Garden? Too bad it rained. Or would you have some coffee?
8: No, thank you.
9: You seem upset.
8: I'm afraid I am quite upset.
9: Oh, why?
8: One member of our group, Miss Masterson, Helen Masterson, is... Well, she's missing.
9: What?
8: She didn't come back on the bus with us.
9: Miss... Manerhoff, are you telling me you left her there? Actually, left her there?
8: I'm afraid so. I'm afraid something terrible may have happened.
0: Our horrified Dr. Kellerman has our sympathy. We can understand his agitation. All he probably can imagine is that another mysterious disappearance inside the sculpture garden will revive the notoriety and scandal of the still unsolved mystery of Mrs. Barrett and Angelo Menotti. As for Miss Masterson, it does seem that for the role of a devotee of art for art's sake, she is well cast. I'll be back shortly with Act Two.
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0: Earthquake, the word that sends cold chills to many people of the world. The shifting, trembling earth, falling objects, glass, debris are a constant threat. 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And should an earthquake or other natural disaster occur, there are relief organizations to help, like your American Red Cross, always reaching out to people in trouble. The Red Cross Disaster Program meets the urgent needs of victims immediately after a disaster or in advance of a potential crisis. Red Cross Help provides food, clothing, shelter, health services, and other basic elements for comfort and survival. It uses all available resources in addition to its own to provide that vital aid. Always there, always ready. Ever extending a helping hand, just like a good neighbor. And that's what we are, your American Red Cross. Dr. Kellerman faces a dilemma. Recovering from the first shock of being told that a missing tourist was last seen inside the sculpture garden, he must decide whether to call in the sheriff at once or further question Miss Manerhoff himself. He has decided on the latter, which puts him at a decided disadvantage. After all, the curriculum of his fine arts department could hardly include a course in the fine art of murder.
9: I simply cannot understand why you left her there. It's a totally irresponsible act, Miss Manerhoff.
8: I know. I know I shouldn't have. I asked Franzoni if he would call a cab for her to take her back to town. Doctor, I'm afraid I was very annoyed. But she was not at breakfast this morning. I asked the hotel manager to check her room just before I called you. Her room had not been slept in.
9: Well, that is strange.
8: Well, it happened several times on our tour, going off on her own to dinner and not sleeping in her own room. But she has always showed up at breakfast.
9: Hmm. Well, I suggest we approach this in orderly fashion.
8: Yes.
9: First, let me call the caretaker. You can listen on the extension.
8: Thank you.
12: Hello?
9: This is Dr. Kellerman, Pietro.
12: Good morning, Doctor.
9: Good morning. Listen carefully, Pietro. Greta, the guide on the bus yesterday, is in my office, listening on an extension. Now, I have some questions.
12: Yes, Dr. Kellerman?
9: Did you see a young lady, Miss Masterson, after the bus left?
12: Oh, yes. Oh, yes, Miss Masterson. She came to the cottage in the rain. She said she lost her way. She was very, very wet. She was here a short while, until her clothes dried in front of the fire.
9: Well, did you call a cab for her?
12: I tried, but the line was busy. I was afraid she would get sick, so I drove her back to town in the jeep.
9: Well, did you drive her to the hotel? Are you there, Pietro? Did you hear me? Did you drive her to the hotel?
12: It stopped raining when we got to town. She said she wanted to do some shopping. I let her out on Main Street near the hotel.
9: Yes, and then?
12: I stopped at a drugstore for aspirin. I bought a bottle of Chianti at the supermarket and drove back here until her clothes dried in front of the fire.
9: Well, did you call a cab for her?
12: I tried, but the line was busy. I was afraid she would get sick, so I drove her back to town in the Jeep.
9: Well, did you drive her to the hotel? Are you there, Pietro? Did you hear me? Did you drive her to the hotel?
12: It stopped raining when we got to town. She said she wanted to do some shopping. I let her out on Main Street near the hotel.
9: Yes, and then?
12: I stopped at a drugstore for aspirin.

0: Chianti at the supermarket and drove back here.
1: Well, thank you, Pietro. Well, there, you heard.
2: Yes, I heard.
1: I'd better phone the sheriff.
3: Did you hear, Miss Masterson? Dr. Kellerman, he just called me. Greta was listening. They are wondering where you are. What happened to you? What could I tell them, Miss Masterson? That you died in the cast? That while I was putting the plaster of Paris on your face, some of it got into your nose, and that I went to make some fresh espresso while the cast was drying, and you died? It was not an accident, Miss Masterson. I was careless. Careless.
1: That's all we know, Sheriff. What I told you on the phone. Unless Miss Manor...
2: No, I can't think of anything else, Sheriff.
4: By the way, Doctor.
1: Yes?
4: I checked drugstore and liquor store on my way here. They both confirmed Pietro's story.
1: Well, I never doubted it, Sheriff.
4: And it's routine. Well, guess we might as well put out an all-points bulletin of her description.
2: Well, I should tell my home office. If she is missing, they'll want to alert her... her parents in Columbus. I'd better be getting back to the bus.
1: I'll see you to the elevator. I'll be right back, Sheriff. We look forward to another visit with an art group soon.
2: We plan to, Dr. Kellerman. Oh, you have a magnificent sculpture garden.
1: Thank you.
2: Goodbye. Thanks again.
1: Goodbye. Well, she's gone.
4: What's on your mind, Doctor? What you sweating about?
1: Her clothes. Her bags. Why she left them at the hotel?
4: Yeah. That's not good, Doctor. She doesn't show up at the hotel by 3:00. I'll go over her room with the manager. Maybe a note, a clue, letters.
1: You know why I'm so upset about this, Sheriff. You do know.
4: I understand.
1: She must be found. Now, it's taken years to live down the mystery of Sarah Barrett and Minotti. You know that we can't afford to have that revived. Particularly now that the Chamber of Commerce wants the garden reopened to the general public as a tourist attraction.
4: Yeah, well, we'll do the best we can. I got to go now. I'll phone you after I see the hotel manager.
1: Kellerman speaking.
5: Sheriff Talbot, Doc. Just gone over Miss Masterson's room. Not a thing. No note, no letters, clothes and bags still here. Looks bad, Doc.
1: I was afraid of that.
5: I'll phone Manerhoff tonight at the Broadmoor. According to her schedule, group will be leaving there in the morning.
1: Yes. She'd better be told. Thank you, Ben.
4: Thought you'd like to see this, Doc. It's a newspaper clipping I got in the mail this morning from the police chief in Columbus, Ohio.
1: Thank you. Mr. and Mrs. Homer Masterson of Rosewood Heights reported today to Police Chief John Murray that their daughter, Helen, has been missing for the past 2 weeks. Miss Masterson is reported to have disappeared during a chartered bus tour of art exhibits in the West. Well, these things have to come out sooner or later, I guess.
4: At least there's no mention of Barrettsville.
1: Keep your fingers crossed. Well, thanks for bringing it over, Ben.
4: Keep in touch. Bye.
1: Jane, you can tell that young man, Dr. Larson, to come in now. Sorry to have kept you waiting, Doctor. Have a seat, please.
6: I don't mind. I'm on vacation.
1: Backpacking, eh?
6: Yeah.
1: I'll just put it down anywhere. I've got your card here. Here it is. Dr. Arnold Larson, assistant curator of Cincinnati Museum of Fine Arts. Well, how is Dr. Murdoch? We were classmates of Wisconsin, you know.
6: Oh, he's fine. He sends regards.
1: Well, then. Now then, what can I do for you?
6: When I told Dr. Murdoch I'd be spending my vacation back...

0: packing through the Colorado Trailway, he suggested I drop by to see you.
1: Good.
0: And, of course, the Menotti Garden.
1: Why, naturally, naturally. Now, when would you like to visit the garden?
0: Well, any time it's convenient.
1: This morning?
0: That'd be fine.
1: I'll have one of the men drive you out.
2: Dr. Larson, I will open the gates. Well, welcome, Dr. Larson. Excuse me, I must lock the gate again.
0: Well, this is magnificent.
2: Yes, magnificent. Oh, your backpack. I'll take it to the cottage.
0: Oh, thanks.
2: Then when you finish, come back to my cottage, yes?
0: Yes, thank you.
2: You have a map of the garden?
0: Uh-huh, in the brochure.
2: Very good. You start that way and follow the sign.
0: Yes, yes, I'm sure I'll have no trouble.
2: All right. I'll see you later, Dr. Larson. Ah, Dr. Larson, you've got a long time. Come in, please. I thought maybe you'd be back for lunch.
0: Well, there is so much to see. Time passed so quickly.
2: You had no lunch then. You will have some antipasto and a glass of wine.
0: Oh, sounds great.
2: Good.
0: That was delicious. I didn't realize how hungry I really was.
2: Bocchiati?
0: Half a glass. That photograph on the wall of the statue of a man, is that a Menotti, too?
2: It fools you, too.
0: Fools me? What do you mean?
2: It's me.
0: What do you mean, you? It's a sculptured statue. Oh, you mean you did it?
2: No. Come, I will show you in my workshop. Come.
0: Hey, that's quite a studio.
2: Here now, behind the screen, hanging on the wall.
0: What is it?
2: Here. Hold it. Feel it.
0: Well, it looks like something made out of a skin suit.
2: That's right. A rubber skin suit like divers use. The outside covered with granite powder. Sprayed on with lacquer.
0: Incredible.
2: See, I put on the skin suit. It covers my whole body, also my head and face. Then I spray, set up the camera for time exposure. The photograph, you see, it's me. It's a joke, Dr. Larson, a joke. I have fun. I make what art critics call a living statue. I like to experiment.
0: Yeah, I must say, that photograph sure fooled me. Well, I guess I'd better be going now.
2: Please, you have a few minutes, just a few minutes. I'd like to show you a more serious experiment.
0: Oh?
2: Here, behind this stone wall.
0: Behind the stone wall?
2: This big stone opens like a door. Now wait. I will put on the light. You see?
0: A statue of a woman. It's beautiful.
2: Touch it. Go ahead. Touch.
0: What if it feels like granite? Looks like granite. Is it sculptured granite?
2: No. Plaster cast, sprayed many times with granite powder spray. Good?
0: Well, I don't know what to say. I am impressed. I'd like to come back sometime to learn just how you do it, if I may. But I'd better be on my way, and thanks so much for everything.
2: I would like to ask a favor, Dr. Larson.
0: Favor? Well, what is it? Oh, don't you feel well? You look sick.
2: What?
0: Your eyes look...
2: One favor, please.
0: What?
2: Would you permit me to make a plaster cast of you? I mean, the lady is so lonesome.
0: Me? A cast of me? What a crazy idea. Hey, let go of me.
2: I will not hurt you, please.
3: Let go of me. Get your hands off me.
2: Oh, no, do not leave.
3: Let me go, damn you. Let go of me.
2: Oh, stay.
3: You're hurting me. My neck.
2: I do not mean to push you down. Please, I'll help you up. Do not die, Dr. Larson. No. I do not want him to die, Miss Masterson. You believe me, yes? I only want to make a cast so you are not lonesome, Miss Masterson.
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everybody. This is Cousin Bruce Morrow for the Foundation Church. Now, these are troubled times. Not a lot of money around. Work's kind of tough to get. Apathy's here. We're disillusioned. Wondering what's going to go down next. Well, it's easy to go along with it, right? I mean, just sit around and say, who cares? You don't let the next guy worry about it. But does it have to be like this? Pride, dignity, truth. Being straight with one another. Now, these qualities have not disappeared. They've just gone to sleep for a while, right? But now's the time to wake them up. Only we can do it. This message brought to you by the Foundation Church, 111 East 38th Street, New York, New York, zip 10016.

0: We can say one thing for Pietro. At least his heart is in the right place. He realizes that man, and some women, cannot live happily alone. So he has created a companion piece for Miss Masterson. As for distraught Dr. Kellerman, a thing of beauty may be a joy forever, but certainly not in his present state of mind. He is understandably terribly upset and has just hurried to Sheriff Talbot's office.
1: I just got a telephone call, Sheriff, from Dr. Harvey Murdoch, curator of the Cincinnati Museum. It seems that his assistant, Dr. Arnold Larson, is 2 days overdue from his vacation. He wanted to know if I had any idea where he might be.
2: Why you?
1: Oh, yes, I should explain. Larson visited the Menotti Garden about a week ago. He paid a courtesy call at my office. I had him driven out to the garden.
2: And he didn't come back to Batesville?
1: No. He was spending his vacation backpacking and just wanted to stop off to see the garden. He'd never seen it.
2: Well, go on.
1: I phoned Pietro to tell him to expect Dr. Larson.
2: And did Pietro see him?
1: It didn't occur to me to ask him. I took it for granted. Now, good heavens, I hope this is not another missing persons case.
2: Well, why don't we just drive out to see Pietro?
3: Dr. Kellerman, Sheriff Talbot, what a surprise.
1: Sheriff Talbot would like to ask you a few questions, Pietro, about Dr. Larson.
3: Larson? Oh, yes, Dr. Larson. Yes, from the Cincinnati Museum.
2: Yeah, was he here the day Dr. Kellerman telephoned you to tell you he was coming?
3: Of course he came here. He enjoyed the garden very much.
2: How long was he here?
3: Well, let me see. He came about 10 o'clock. He spent a long time in the garden, came back to the cottage about 3 o'clock.
2: And he left then, 3 o'clock?
3: No, he stayed about 1 hour, had antipasto and wine, we talked. Nice man. He said he had to go, he wanted to get back to the Overlook before dawn. Camp there.
2: Oh yeah, there is a campsite there.
1: And that was the last time you saw Dr. Larson?
3: That is right. Is something wrong? Something happened to Dr. Larson?
2: He's missing.
1: He should have been back in Cincinnati 2 days ago.
2: Now, we better get back to town. Get out an alert to the Ranger Service and the Highway Patrol.
3: You hear, Dr. Larson? Your Dr. Murdoch did not find you. You stay here with Miss Masterson. Soon they will find the backpack I threw down into the ravine by Overlook. They will think you slipped over the rocks and fell into the river. They'll look, but they'll never find you. Never.
4: Good morning, Dr. Kellerman. I'm Shelley Curtis of Arts and Leisure Magazine.
1: So good to see you. Please do have a seat.
4: Thank you.
1: I understand you want to do a color photo layout of the garden and the exhibits.
4: Yes, for publication in about 6 weeks.
1: Good.
4: A week before the garden is reopened to the general public.
1: Oh, splendid. Now, do you have enough background material?
4: Oh, heavens, yes. Your PR department has flooded me with material. I've got some ideas I'd like to try. I hope they work.
1: When do you plan to start shooting?
4: Well, I'd like to do it in 2 sessions. First this morning to study the subjects,
1: mm-hmm.
4: Get the feel of the place, and do overall shooting, probably until about 4 o'clock.
1: Right.
4: Then I'd like another session towards dusk. Sunset with changing colors, golds, reds, blues as darkness approaches. And finally, under the full moon, those nude granite figures of the fountain glistening wet in the moonlight.
1: It certainly sounds wonderful. I'll call the caretaker.
4: I'll drop by tomorrow before I leave.
1: Hello?
5: This is Sheriff Talbot.
1: I was just about to call you.
5: I thought you'd want to know. Ranger found Larson's backpack at the foot of a rock slide.
1: And Larson?
5: No trace yet. They're searching downriver. I just phoned Dr. Murdoch.
1: All right. Thanks, Ben.
5: Well, it's too bad, but it could have been worse. At least it wasn't found inside the Menotti Garden. You said you were about to call me, Doc?
1: Yes, Ben. You still have a highway patrolman on duty near the garden, don't you?
5: Yeah, that's right. Mike calls you. Why?
1: There'll be a magazine photographer working there. Name's Shelley Curtis. She might be doing some shooting around dusk and moonlight. You might alert Halsey. She might be shooting with flash.
5: Oh, yeah, I sure will. Thank you.
4: See you later, Pietro.
3: Excuse me, Miss Curtis.
4: Yes?
3: Before you start, do you mind if I ask a question?
4: Oh, not at all.
3: You take pictures for many hours, 100, 200 pictures. Your magazine will print how many?
4: Oh, 10, 20, maybe 30.
3: So much work. What time will you come back?
4: Sunset is about 8 o'clock. I'll be back by 7.
3: Well, it gets dark fast. Here, I have an extra key for the gate. It's no good for you to wait outside by yourself in case I'm not here.
4: Oh, thank you.
3: Look, Miss Masterson. Look, Dr. Larson. It is me, Pietro, in my skin suit. I look like a statue. Millions of people will see a picture of the three of us together. Hey, I'll take you, Miss Masterson, and put you on a hand truck. So, I now take you and I put you with Minotti statues, Miss Masterson. Then I come back for Dr. Larson. Then we wait for Miss Curtis to come back by moonlight to take a picture. I'll show you, Minotti. I'll show the whole world. I, too, am a genius. Do not move, Miss Masterson. Do not move, Dr. Larson. She is coming. Do not move. She is not stopping. Miss Curtis.
6: Oh, God. Who called me? Oh, I could swear somebody touched me. Who touched me? Oh, Pietro! Pietro! Pietro! Pietro! Pietro! Oh, where are you? Pietro, are you here? Oh, operator. Operator, please. Please. Please. Hurry. Oh, God.
5: Sheriff Talbot.
6: Hurry.
5: Just take it easy, ma'am. Where are you?
6: The Minotti Garden. The caretaker's cottage. Please, hurry.
5: Now, calm down, ma'am. Where is caretaker Pietro?
6: I don't know. I ran here. The door was open.
5: You the photographer?
6: Yes. Yes, I am.
5: You ran there?
6: One of the statues. A statue of a man. As I passed it, a finger touched my back. My name was called.
5: Now, listen, Miss Curtis. Are you sure about this? You sure you're not imagining this?
6: Oh, please. Please. You must believe me.
3: I'm sorry, Miss Masterson, Dr. Larson. She did not take pictures of us. Excuse me, please. I leave you for a little while to go see Minotti. I think Miss Curtis has gone to take a picture of Minotti. I must be in the picture with him. Excuse me, please.
7: This is Halsey, Sheriff. I'm with Miss Curtis at the cottage.
5: She all right?
7: Pretty shook up.
5: What'd you think, Halsey?
7: She insists she's not imagining it. We're walking up to where she says it happened. Have a look around.
5: All right, keep me posted.
7: Okay.
6: Right there. But he's gone. There were three figures. That woman and the man on the ground, and one was standing. One was standing!
7: Now, don't get excited, Miss Curtis.
6: But you must believe me.
7: Sure, I believe you.
6: There were three.
7: What
6: was that? Did you hear it? Listen.
7: Yeah. From there.
1: Come on, let's go. Yeah, there, I see it.
6: That's the saw.
8: Yeah.
6: It's climbing that monument. The self-sculpture of Minotti at work.
8: Come on down. Come on down or I'll shoot.
6: No, no, no. Don't shoot. It's coming down.
8: Stay right there now. Don't run. I'll shoot. Don't run.
7: Sheriff, this is Halsey. There's something damn queer going on out here. We saw this statue, this man who looked like a statue. I ordered him to stop running, and it didn't. I got off two shots. He got away into the bushes.
2: Did you hit him?
7: Well, I don't know.
2: All right, stay with Miss Curtis. I'll pick up Dr. Kellerman and the search party.
7: Okay.
0: There's something very odd here. Those two figures on the ground, the woman and the man, I know every statue in the garden. I've never seen these before. Your flashlight, Sheriff, please. Now, these are not Minotti statues. Sheriff, would you mind tapping them with the butt of your pistol? That's not solid granite.
2: Hey, it's cracking. Wait a minute, I'll try my knife.
0: That's plaster of Paris.
9: Good Lord.
6: Sheriff,
9: it's a body.
6: Sheriff Talbot.
9: Well, what is it, Miss Curtis?
6: At the fountain. The water in the lower basin. It looks pink.
9: Blood?
6: I don't know.
9: Let's go.
2: Yeah, it's pink, all right. Could be blood. Dr. Kellerman.
7: Yes?
2: How many statues be in that fountain holding up the saucer bowl?
7: Seven. There are eight. One extra in the center.
2: Whoever you are in there, come out, or I'll shoot.
7: No, no, don't shoot, Sheriff. There's a water valve.
2: Halsey, shut off the water.
10: Don't shut off the water. Don't shut off the water.
6: Hello, that's the thing. The man, the statue that touched me.
2: He's bleeding from a thigh wound. Jameson, Kennedy, carry him out of there. Halsey, call the ambulance. Just lay him down here now.
11: Oh, hey. Dr. Kellerman.
7: Who are you?
11: The skin mask on my face and head. Pull it off.
2: Yeah, let me do it, Doc.
7: Pietro.
3: Yes, Dr. Kellerman. Pietro Franzoni. And soon, when Miss Curtis writes her story, the whole world will know I am just as good as Angelo Minotti was. Yes.
0: Poor Pietro. At least he was spared the Chinese water torture. He's in the state mental hospital. And poor Miss Curtis... she's going crazy, too, because she can't remember what she did with her camera and the film she shot. I'll be back shortly.
12: The following fable is presented to make you want to buy a Buick.
13: As a kid, everything I had was somebody else's.
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13: And his father's hair. 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
15: Well, I finally got something to call my own. A beautiful Buick LeSabre. With my kind of room, my kind of ride, and my kind of style. Heck, I even let my dad borrow it now and then, because I love to hear people say, my, he certainly has his son's Buick.
12: Buick, dedicated to the free spirit in just about everyone.
0: In God We Trust, America Speaks.
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What's the good?

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1: Good evening. Tonight, the Cavalcade of America inaugurates its 10th season with a notable series of radio plays, which I believe will provide you, Cavalcade's audience, with the finest possible in radio entertainment. The DuPont Company invited me to be your host for this series, and I was glad to accept to be able to add what I can to your enjoyment of the plays planned. There will be plays of yesterday and of today, of men and women celebrated and little known, of heroes, scientists, adventurers, yet all real people, brought to you from that endless living pageant which we here call the Cavalcade of America. Tonight you will hear one of your favorite players, and mine as well, Miss Rosalind Russell, as Julia Ward Howe, in a play entitled Hymn from the Night. And in the weeks ahead, you will listen to such plays as Valley Forge, written by the distinguished playwright Maxwell Anderson, or to The Girl Lincoln Loved, written by Norman Corwin. And starred in these fine plays will be such actors as Bob Hope, Walter Pidgeon, Edwin G. Robertson, Jerry Colonna, Francis Langford, Clark Gable, and other notables of the theater and motion pictures. Today, our nation, foremost among free nations, is proudly discovering and recording its present and its past. I think this radio series will prove to be a fine contribution to such a record. And now, tonight's Cavalcade play, Hymn from the Night, written by Robert Tallman and starring Miss Rosalind Russell as Julia Ward Howe. Our story is about a woman and a song to become a battle cry of wrath, a battle cry of freedom, in the bloodiest war the New World had known, the American War between the States. Boston, Massachusetts, peacetime. The year, 1856.
2: Come on, boys. He's headed for the common. If he doesn't stop this time, shoot to kill.
1: Is a posse after a band of outlaws? No. These are a United States Marshal and his deputies chasing an elderly Negro waiter through the streets of Boston, Massachusetts. They are enforcing the law of the land, the fugitive slave law. But the old, serene way of life still goes on in Boston. And in houses like that one, for instance, that proud mansion surrounded by ancient and beautiful oaks, there's a lamp burning in the parlor window. And a genteel lady sits at the piano.
3: Julia?
4: Sheriff. Oh, I didn't hear you come in.
3: Have you heard the news, Julia?
4: Why, no. What happened?
3: There was rioting. Mobs in the street.
4: Rioting? What about?
3: The fugitive slave law. The people of Boston aren't going to stand for it.
4: Oh, I was afraid of this.
3: And that's not all. If the slave states continue trying to impose their rotten system on states that don't want it, we'll carry the fight to their own territory.
4: Sheriff, I never heard you talk like this before.
3: But what will I have done to help, Julia?
4: Well, what will I leave behind me but a few mediocre poems?
3: Well, Dr. Holmes doesn't think your poems are mediocre. He was saying only this evening he considered you one of the finest poets writing in America today.
4: These are sterile times for writers, Chev. Somehow nothing we do seems equal to the problems around us. And so we do nothing.
3: Julia, there was a man at Dr. Holmes who talked in a way that made me wonder. That man took a sword in his hand and went out and cut down the enemy. He did something.
4: John Brown. You met John Brown. Then it's true he is in Boston. I want to meet him, Chev. You must arrange it.
3: No. No, you mustn't meet that old man, Julia.
4: But why not?
3: Well, for one thing, he's an outlaw. However much you may admire his courage, he's still a murderer, Julia.
4: Remember the psalm, Chev? I break the jaws of the wicked and plucked out their teeth. Was that man a murderer?
3: Those were violent times.
4: And these are violent times, too. There was shooting today in the streets of this peaceful city. You said it yourself. It's come at last, Chev. To us. Here in our little quiet lives.
5: Come in. I stopped by to see if you'd need me this evening, ma'am.
4: Well, I don't think you should leave the house after dark like this, Agnes.
5: Well, nothing happened to me, ma'am. I got my three papers right here in my apron pocket. Anybody tries to get them away from me is going to have a fight on their hands.
4: Well, all right, Agnes. But do be careful.
5: I'll hurry right back, ma'am. And don't you go opening the doors to no strangers.
4: I won't.

0: Agnes? Agnes? Agnes, are you up there?
1: Oh, she's already gone. Oh, dear. Who is it?
2: It's I, John Brown, servant of the Lord God Jehovah.
1: John Brown. You did say...
2: I was bidden to come to this house, madam. I am John Brown.
1: Oh, well, Dr. Howe isn't at home just now.
2: Perhaps it was God's will that I should speak to you, madam.
1: Oh, well, come in, Mr. Brown.
2: I thank you, madam.
1: I'm afraid I can't offer you much hospitality. I'm here all alone this evening. Sit down, won't you?
2: Thank you.
1: I've heard so much about the great work you are doing in the cause of abolishing slavery, Mr. Brown.
2: I am only the instrument of God's will, madam. Much blood will be spilt before the sins of slavery shall be washed away.
1: I pray that is not so, Mr. Brown.
2: Pray that God's will be done, madam. And work in God's vineyard. This much at least you can do.
1: Look at these hands, Mr. Brown. Are these hands of such a worker?
2: If it is God's will, then they shall be.
1: I am a writer, Mr. Brown. Oh, not a writer of great cadences and majestic prophecies such as your work demands. Poems. Some that I am a little proud of.
2: Words. Words have won great battles, madam.
1: Not my kind of words.
2: I see that you are a great lover of life, madam. I'm old. The arms of death are closing around me. I leave much behind me. God's work unfinished. If I could make you see your work as God has given me to see it.
1: What is it? What do you want me to see?
2: Glory! Glory beyond this corporeal frame. Mine eyes have seen it, madam. It is God's will that you too shall see it when the time comes. The day of wrath are at hand. Blood and blood alone will wash out the sins of slavery.
1: Mr. Brown, your words disturb me profoundly. I pray that when you leave this house that these disturbing thoughts will go with you. And yet I fear, I know in my heart, that they will remain there forever.
3: Peacetime, the year 1856. In Washington, on the floor of the United States Senate, Representative Brooks of South Carolina approaches the desk of Charles Sumner, senior senator from Massachusetts.
4: Senator Sumner, sir. Oh, Mr. Brooks. Come back later, will you? I have to finish with this. And then we can talk.
5: Words cannot express the message I have for you, Sumner. But I believe the head of this cane will serve.
6: Brooks, you must be drunk. Brooks!
7: Oh, that's a fool. What are you doing? Get that cane away from him. Somebody do something.
5: I am the one who is doing something, gentlemen. Something that should have been done a long time ago.
1: John Brown was right, Chev. The day of wrath is at hand. Words can't turn the tide of anger back. Not anymore.
8: There's still hope, Julia. Not all the Southern leaders are as violent as Brooks.
1: You can't fight a thing like slavery with words. Senator Sumner fought with words. They silenced him with a club. John Brown uses words, too, but he backs them up with a saber. A man like that speaks even from the grave.
8: You mustn't see that old man again, Julia. He's wild. He's bad for people. Promise me you won't see him again.
1: I don't think I shall see him again, Chev.
8: Maybe we should take a little vacation. Go far away from here. Someplace away from all this war talk. What do you say to that, Julia?
1: No, Chev. There's no use trying to turn our backs on history. Sooner or later, it'll catch up with us. The days march on, my dear. The days of wrath. There's nobody now. Not even that wild old man with the strength to call retreat.
9: Baron Brown, you have been found guilty of treason, conspiring with the slaves to rebel, and of murder in the first degree. Have you anything to say why sentence should not be pronounced upon you?
1: This is the account in the Traveler I wanted to read to you, Chev. Huh? Brown then rose and faced the courtroom. I have, he said, may it please the court, a few words to say. Had I interfered in a manner which I admit has been fairly proved, had I so interfered in behalf of the powerful, the intelligent, the so-called great, or in behalf of any of their friends, and suffered and sacrificed what I have in this interference, it would have been deemed all right. But because I did what I have done in the name of those who are helpless and oppressed, it has been called by another name.
8: Well, it's over now. The old man made a heroic stand. But violence, bloodshed, that's not the way.
1: I wonder how his wife took the news.
8: She lost 3 sons in Kansas the same way. This is only one more tragedy in a life full of tragedies. She'll be all right.
1: Well, I'm going to make sure she's all right. I'm going to see her. Today.
8: But you've never even met her, Julia.
1: We have at least one friend in common, Chev. John Brown.
8: John Brown is dead, Julia. You must put all these things out of your mind. You can't help that old woman. And Brown himself is beyond anyone's power to help.
1: I know, Chev. You're absolutely right. I wish I could forget the whole thing. But it's as if a voice was speaking inside of me, telling me I must remember. Remember things I never even knew.
8: Julia, I'm a dull sort of fellow when it comes to understanding what goes on inside a poet's mind. Even if the poet happens to be my wife. But I do know something about what makes people become ill. And I tell you, your health won't hold up under this mental strain.
1: Then so be it. When John Brown left this house, he left me with a feeling of destiny. Something I must do, something I must see. I don't even know what it is. But I shall never rest again until I find out.
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11: Peacetime in the year 1859. The American nation lies in the path of storm, and Americans, north and south, troubled, fearful, prepare to meet disaster. In the quiet city of Boston, Julia Ward Howe has tried to shut out of the peaceful lives of herself and her family the growing terror and alarm. But the burning memory of a wrathful man disturbs her. The memory of John Brown. She seeks out his widow for some word that may put her troubled mind at ease.
12: Morning, ma'am.
1: Good morning. You're Mrs. John Brown, aren't you?
12: Yes.
1: I'm Julia Howe. I met your husband.
12: Oh, you're one of them.
1: I don't understand.
12: Why don't you leave me alone? Haven't you cost me enough grief? You and all the others, giving him money, egging him on to his death, and now denying you ever know him.
1: I'm not one of them, Mrs. Brown. Believe me, I'm not.
12: What do you want of me?
1: May I come in and talk to you for just a moment?
12: I ain't one to turn a stranger away from my door, Miss Howe.
1: Thank you. Perhaps you'd rather not talk about your husband, Mrs. Brown. I know this must have been a terrible shock to you.
12: Well, it didn't hurt so much losing him as it did hearing about the shame they heaped on him before they strung him up. He was a mighty proud man, Miss Howe.
1: Yes, I know.
12: He'd seen the glory for certain. There was no doubt of that, ma'am. Well, I recollect the day he come running in from the fields with that terrible look in his eyes. Mine eyes have seen it, he says to me. Glory beyond this corporeal frame.
1: Yes, that was it.
12: He told you about it, ma'am?
1: Well, yes, in a way. Tell me, did he ever mention meeting me?
12: Yes.
1: What did he say?
12: Well, I'd rather not say, ma'am.
1: Now, go ahead. I must know.
12: Well, he says, there's a woman knows how to use words. Pity she don't see things more clear.
1: Oh. Well, I won't keep you any longer, Mrs. Brown. If there's anything I can do to help, anything.
12: Just keep your eyes open, Miss Howe. It's a blinding spirit does the most harm in the world. When you see things clearly the way my John wanted you to, you'll be able to do something for me. And all the folks like me.

0: I, Abraham Lincoln, do solemnly swear that I will faithfully execute the office of President of the United States and will, to the best of my ability.
1: That the sovereign state of South Carolina and legislature assembled does hereby declare an act of secession from the United States of America and here and
2: that the said states, together with their militias, armed forces, and civil officers, are declared to be in a state of rebellion against the United States of America.

0: Chev?
1: Yes, Julia?
0: Take me to Washington with you.
1: I'd like to take you, Julia. You don't seem to realize it's practically a battlefront.
0: I'm not afraid, Chev.
1: Well, Julia?
0: Oh, you really mustn't worry so much about me, my dear. If I've seemed out of sorts lately, it's not because I'm ill or unhappy. It's just that my eyes have been straining to see. To see what that old man saw. The things that lifted him up and made him strong.
1: John Brown. That song, John Brown's body lies a-moldering in the grave. The soldiers singing it now as they march off to war. There's no escaping him.
0: No, Chev. There's no escaping John Brown.
1: Julia? Is that you, Julia?
0: Yes, Chev, it's I. No, don't bother to light the gas. Enough light comes through the windows to undress by.
1: I just dropped off to sleep. Those cannon across the river keep up such a thunder. What kept you so long?
0: I went to Soldiers' Hospital to see Louisa Alcott.
1: Oh, Louisa May? I didn't know she was in Washington.
0: She volunteered as a nurse. And think of it, poor, shy little Louisa. Never away from home before. Facing the horrors of that place.
1: How does she seem to be getting along?
0: I didn't see her.
1: Oh, I thought you said
0: I went to the hospital. They told me what happened. Her father came to take her home this morning.
1: Well, what did happen?
0: There was a soldier there in the ward. He was in great pain. She was reading aloud to him. And he would clutch her hand in his spasms of pain. Finally, when he finally dozed off, she couldn't get her hand free. They found her there this morning. They had to break the dead man's fingers to loosen the grip on her hand.
1: Julia, we leave Washington tomorrow. That's final.
0: Very well. I didn't see her.
1: Oh, I thought you said
0: I went to the hospital. They told me what happened. Her father came to take her home this morning.
1: Well, what did happen?
0: There was a soldier there in the ward. He was in great pain. She was reading aloud to him. And he would clutch her hand in his spasms of pain. Finally, when he finally dozed off, she couldn't get her hand free. They found her there this morning. They had to break the dead man's fingers to loosen the grip on her hand.
1: Julia, we leave Washington tomorrow. That's

0: her hand.
1: Julia, we leave Washington tomorrow. That's final.
0: Very well. I think I've seen what I came to see.
1: Good. Come on to bed. You must be tired.
0: Oh, I think I'll sit here by the window for a few minutes. Ah, the breeze feels good.
1: All right.
0: Dr. Parker drove me over the long bridge to one of the convalescent camps. They were singing that song.
1: Mm-hmm.
0: The spirit of those men, ready to go back and face death, some of them for the third or fourth time. It made you feel that this wasn't any small, ugly anger, but a real big, clean, righteous wrath. It made you feel how inadequate words are to express a thing like that. And they need words. Words as big as the fighting spirit of the man they sing about. Jill, are you listening? Are you asleep? Here they come now. More of them. The army of the wounded. The faces. I can see their faces so clearly as the wagons pass beneath the gaslight there. I think I'd know every one of them if I were to see them another time. Another place. Yes. I see things so clearly now. Is this what you wanted me to see, John Brown? Was this the word?
2: Glory. Glory beyond this corporeal frame. Mine eyes have seen it, madam. Mine eyes. Mine eyes.
0: Now I remember what I never knew. Mine eyes. Mine eyes have seen the glory of the coming of the Lord. He is trampling out the vintage where the grapes of wrath are stored. He hath loosed the fateful lightning of his terrible swift sword. His truth is marching on. He hath sounded forth the trumpet that shall never call retreat. He is sifting out the hearts of men before his judgment seat. Oh, be swift my soul to answer him. Be jubilant my feet. Our God is marching on.

0: Thank you. Thank you, Rosalind Russell. And may I say, as Cavalcade's host, and for myself as well, Rosalind, thank you for a magnificent performance. The last page of our program tonight contains exciting and interesting news about many of your Hollywood favorites. I'll be back in a few moments to tell you about it. Meanwhile, here's Gayne Whitman with an interesting story about the new use for nylon.
1: Thank you, Walter Houston. In the year 3000, school children may hear something like this in their classes.
2: As late as the 20th century, children, our ancestors didn't know how to make many of the materials they needed. They had to use materials taken directly from mines in the earth, from plants and animals. But the 20th century brought about a great change, which made possible the world we live in today. Then chemists began on a large scale to create new materials, designed for just the purpose for which they were needed.
1: The story of paintbrushes in the war illustrates what the schoolteacher of the year 3000 may tell her pupils. When our Navy took on the colossal task of building the greatest war fleet in history, one of the thousands of difficulties Navy men had to overcome was paintbrushes. A small thing, yes, even a trivial thing. But every battleship calls for 1,000 pounds of paint, and the paintbrushes just had to be gotten somewhere, and fast. Bristles for paintbrushes had always come from the half-wild hogs of North China and Russia. No other material had been found that was as good for the purpose.

0: But today, thousands of new Navy ships and craft of all kinds are painted with nylon bristled brushes. Not the fine multifilament nylon yarn that goes into stockings, but large monofilaments of nylon tapered at the ends by a special DuPont process. In addition, several hundred test brushes have been used by master painters on all kinds of severe surfaces, including wood, steel, and concrete. The results show that the nylon bristles wear at least three times longer than natural bristles. They are unaffected by cold water paints and can be cleaned by any commercial solvent cleaner. And they are not attacked by moths or other vermin. The Navy wanted brushes with tapered synthetic bristles. Chemists, in cooperation with brush manufacturers, have supplied more than 1 million brushes thus far. Today, nylon bristled brushes are available only for war purposes. After the war, they will be among the many new materials tailor-made to fit your exact needs. A contribution of the chemistry of the future. The kind of chemistry that brings you the DuPont Company's better things for better living through chemistry. And now, here is Walter Houston.
1: On the battlefront of the world tonight, thousands of human hearts are still beating because of a man most of us never heard of. He was Dr. Norman Bethune, who first created the Mobile Field Blood Bank. His story, which Cavalcade presents next week, is high drama. The story of a scientist fighting a battle for the betterment of his fellow men. One of the screen's finest players, Walter Pidgeon, will portray the role of Dr. Bethune. And in weeks to come, our schedule is filled with exciting dramas. With the most famous of Hollywood stars, Edward G. Robinson, Bob Hope, Jerry Colonna, Francis Langford, Clark Gable, and many others. I know you will enjoy every one of them. Thank you.

0: Miss Rosalind Russell, star of tonight's performance, may soon be seen in the Warner Brothers production, Roughly Speaking. Remember, next Monday, Lifetide, starring Walter Pidgeon and with Walter Houston as host, brought to you on the Cavalcade of America by E.I. 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

0: Well, little girl, if there's a mellow groove to be in, I think we're in it.
1: Huh? Young lady.
0: Well, after all, all the musicians on this show are old men who play trumpet and trombone. You're the only girlfriend we've had here.
1: Oh.
0: Huh?
1: Sends me.
0: Sends
1: me?
0: Now, you gotta send me with another song. You discuss with the boys.
1: That? Baby, that ain't right.
0: Oh.
1: Kid.
0: Oh.
1: Take me away.

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All you wanted was my gold. Now that ain't right, baby. Baby, that ain't right at all. You taking all my money, going out and having yourself a ball. 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

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Never heard so much better. I've told you my story. Ain't got another word to say. Cause if you ain't gonna act right, you might as well be on your sad way.

This is Marian Anderson. On this V disc, with Franz Rupp at the piano, I will sing for you three songs which are close to my heart. I hope they bring you the comfort and inspiration they bring to me each time I sing them. May God bless you.

0: Hi, man. This is Van Cleve talking to you from Radio City, where we have some good music and a really exceptional singer to make a V-disc for you. No more talk. Here she is, Marie Greene.
1: Well, gee, Van, thanks for the swell build-up. You know, I've been trying to think of the songs that the men would like to hear, and there's one I'm pretty sure they would. So here it is, Easy to Love.

Little Willie Green was from New Orleans, and a greedy boy was he. You see, he always liked a lot of kids hanging around just to keep him company. And then one day, his mama baked him a jelly roll. That's the bestest cake that was ever made. And when all the kids had come up begging Willie for a bite, here's what old Willie said. I ain't going to give nobody none of this jelly roll. I wouldn't give you a piece of cake to save your soul. My ma told me today, just before she went away, to be a good little boy, she'd bring me a toy. I'm my mama's pride and joy. There ain't no need for you to keep on hanging round. I love you and I hate to turn you down. Your lovin's awful sweet, but my jelly roll, it can't be beat. I know you want it, you craving for it, but I ain't going to give you none. Now, little Willie Green was really mean, and he was very stingy, too. You see, he always wanted something of what you had, but he didn't want to give nothing to you. Kind of like the world is today. I mean, he's getting his way. And then when his mama did bake him that luscious, ever-loving, honey-dripping jelly roll, then he'd try to hide it. I mean, he'd try. And then when all the kids would come around and say, Willie, won't you give me one little piece? Here's what old Willie'd cry. I ain't gonna give nobody none of this jelly roll. I wouldn't give you a piece of cake to save your soul. 'Cause my ma told me today, just before she went away, be a good little boy, she'd bring me a toy. I'm my mama's little raw. There ain't no need for you to keep on hanging round. I love you and I hate to turn you down. Yes, that lovin's awful sweet, but my jelly roll just can't be beat. I know you want it, you craving for it, but I ain't gonna give you none. Not a crumb.

0: New York.
1: When the circus comes to Madison Square Garden, the kids of New York take over. 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

0: Yes, Circus Day belongs to the kids. 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
1: Well, I'm with you, Dick. 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
0: Well, you doll. 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

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A big fat turtle whose name was Myrtle shook and shivered till she broke her girdle. The whale swallowed Jonah, yelled across the bay, I'll open up my mouth and let you out today to hear Veronica play her harmonica down on the pier of Santa Monica. Two happy sturgeons whose hats were merging were married when her wedding march was surging. The sturgeon had some little ones with eyes of blue who taught a school of eels and kipped herring too to play harmonica with our Veronica.

0: Don't cry, little girlie. 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
1: I know it, Mr. Tucker.
0: Ah, but just you wait.
1: But gee, I can't. That will be...

that is often new. Here of late she's playing with a band. 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It's the lady who swings the band. When the rhythm section gives you action,

0: Now, as gunshots echo across the windswept, snow-covered reaches of the wild Northwest, Quaker Puff Wheat and Quaker Puff Rice, the breakfast cereal shot from guns, present the challenge of the Yukon. It's Yukon King, swiftest and strongest lead dog of the Northwest, blazing the trail for Sergeant Preston of the Northwest Mounted Police in his relentless pursuit of lawbreakers.
1: On King! On, you huskies!
0: Gold! Gold discovered in the Yukon. A stampede to the Klondike in the wild race for riches. Back to the days of the gold rush. With Quaker Puff Wheat and Quaker Puff Rice bringing you the adventures of Sergeant Preston and his wonder dog, Yukon King, as they meet the challenge of the Yukon.

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0: Peter Bailey was nearing 80 when he joined the rush for gold in the Yukon. And though he had prospected most of his life, the rugged country, bitter cold, and strenuous work there were too much for the old man. His strength soon gave out. He built a small cabin on the edge of the settlement of Caribou Creek. One day, Sergeant Preston and the great dog King called on him and found him ill and in bed.
1: What seems to be the matter, Peter?
2: Old age. And Doc Saunders says it's partly because I've got nothing to live for.
1: Have you relatives?
2: No. And that's what I wanted to talk to you about. 25 years ago, I was prospecting down in Nevada. Terrible sandstorm came up. It blew for days, and I thought I wouldn't live through it.
1: Yes?
2: Finally, it cleared, and me and my pack mule started for Silver City. Well, we hadn't gone more than a couple of miles until we came on a tragedy. A man and his wife and little baby son had been caught in the storm. The man and woman were dead. The boy was alive.
1: Uh-huh.
2: I was broke at the time and just a wandering prospector. I took the baby boy to the sisters at a convent in Silver City and left him.
1: Did you learn who his parents were?
2: No, yes. They had papers on him. Name was Quinn. But the sisters never found any relatives. I had a letter saying they'd named him Terry and would bring him up. That's the last I ever heard of him. Now I'd like to find him. Here's what I'd like you to do for me, Sergeant.
0: A month later in Seattle, young Terry Quinn and his wife Alice received an official-looking letter with the insignia of the Northwest Mounted Police in the upper left-hand corner.
3: Who's it from, Terry?
4: Let's see. It's signed by Sergeant Preston of the Mounted Police. Here's another letter that's sealed.
3: What does the sergeant's letter say?
4: It says, I've been requested to locate you in behalf of Mr. Peter Bailey of Caribou Creek, Yukon Territory. His letter's enclosed. That's all. Well,
3: who's Peter Bailey?
4: I don't know.
3: Well, open the letter.
4: Okay. Alice, look! It's a bank draft.
3: Well, let's see it.
4: That's for $1,000 it's made out to me.
3: Oh, Terry, there must be some mistake.
4: I'll read his letter and find out. I am the man who found you when your folks died in a Nevada...
0: Old Peter Bailey repeated the story he had told Sergeant Preston about finding the baby boy many years before. He concluded his letter with...
4: I'd like to see you before I die. I'm enclosing a draft for $1,000 to pay your way up here if you'll come. If that's impossible, accept the money as a gift from an old man who may not be needing it.
3: Terry, is it true what he says?
4: Oh, it's got to be true. The sisters in the convent told me I was found by a miner. They'd lost track of him when he left the States.
3: Well, what will you do about it?
4: He saved my life. I'll go to him.
3: But what about your job? And me?
4: I'll quit the job, and you'll go with me.
0: It was still summer when Terry Quinn and his wife Alice arrived in the Yukon. The trip by boat down the great Yukon River to Dawson had been one wonderful surprise after another.
4: I'll have to start packing, Alice. Purser says we'll arrive in Dawson in less than an hour.
3: Terry, does Mr. Bailey know you're bringing your wife?
4: Sure. When I cabled Sergeant Preston that I'd come, I told him I was bringing you. Now, honey, let's get back and go to shore.
0: As the river steamer far north nosed into the landing at Dawson, the usual crowd of spectators was on hand to greet the new arrivals. Some through curiosity, and others who had friends aboard. However, there were two men who had different reasons for being there. One of them was Red Miller, a confidence man still in his early 30s. His companion was Joe Ajax.
5: See anyone in that crowd who looks like a sucker, Red?
6: No, I don't, Joe. Mighty slim pickings, if you ask me. They got young couple climbing into the hack. They haven't got much more than their fare up here.
5: And a CD, all right. Hey. Dropped something out of his pocket when he climbed into the hack.
6: Yeah, I see it. Sneak over there and put your foot on it till the hack pulls out. Then pick it up.
5: I'll get it. Wait for it.
0: A short time later, the two confidence men sat at a table in the Borealis Cafe and studied the letter which had fallen from the pocket of young Terry Quinn.
5: What do you make of it, Red?
6: It speaks for itself, Joe. And it gives me an idea how we can get some money.
5: How do you mean?
6: Didn't you tell me that Sergeant Preston left town a couple of days ago?
5: Yeah. He went on a patrol in the back country somewhere.
6: That leaves our coast clear for what I got in mind. And the kid and his wife took a carriage. Did you notice what hotel it was from?
5: Yeah, it was going to Metropole. Why?
7: You wait here.
6: I'm going over and have a talk with this Terry Quinn. But I'll use a fake name.
4: Got back as soon as I could, Alice. Now I'll take you to dinner.
3: Did you see Sergeant Preston?
4: No, I didn't. He's out of town on a patrol. Told me at the barracks he won't be back for a week or more.
3: Oh, that's too bad. I hoped we could thank him for going to the trouble of finding you.
4: So did I. We'll see him sometime, I'm sure.
3: Did you find out how we can get to Caribou Creek?
4: Yeah. Mining company's sending a pack train up that way tomorrow. We can go along with it. You'll have to ride horseback.
3: Oh, I won't mind that. I love to ride.
4: I talked to the foreman of the pack trail. He said that he'd heard that Peter Bailey was ill.
3: Well, if he knows about him, we won't have any trouble finding Mr. Bailey.
4: I'll go. Yes, sir?
6: Are you Mr. Quinn?
4: Yes, that's my name. Won't you step inside?
6: Oh, yes, thanks. My name's Crawford.
4: Glad to know you, Mr. Crawford. This is my wife.
3: How do you do?
6: Pleased to meet you, Mrs. Quinn.
3: Won't you sit down?
6: Well, thank you. I've been waiting for you to arrive in Dawson. I have bad news for you.
3: Bad news?
4: What kind of bad news?
6: Well, your friend and mine, Mr. Peter Bailey, is dead.
3: Oh,
4: what?
3: No.
6: Yeah, he passed away a week ago yesterday. An hour before he died, he asked me to come to Dawson to meet you.
0: Red Miller, using the name of Crawford, had gained enough information from the two letters he had found in the envelope to tell a convincing story. When he finished, he got up from his chair as if to leave.
4: Well, Mr. Crawford, we both thank you for coming all the way to Dawson to tell us.
3: Yes, it was very kind of you. Could I ask a question?
6: Of course, Mrs. Quinn. Go ahead.
3: Did Mr. Bailey leave an estate?
6: I'm sorry to say he didn't. In fact, when his debts were paid, a few of his friends had to bury him.
4: He sent me $1,000?
6: Yes, he told me about that.
4: We have more than half of it left. If that'll help to pay his expenses...
6: No. He wanted you to keep it. Anyway, you need it to pay your expenses back to Seattle.
4: I had hoped to stay here.
6: Well, I wouldn't advise it on the money you have. It's very expensive here. Steamer Far North starts its return trip up the river tomorrow. I'd advise you to book passage.
3: Yes, I guess that would be the best thing for us.
6: Yeah, I'll be going now. I'm sorry I had to bring such bad news.
0: When Red Miller left, Terry Quinn and his wife sorrowfully began repacking their battered valises. Alice was crying softly.
4: Now, honey, don't cry. Can't be helped. We knew he was old and sick. He said so in his letter.
3: But Terry must have wanted to see you so very badly. It's a shame he couldn't have lived for another few days.
4: Yeah, I know. There's nothing we could do about it.
3: Terry.
4: There, now.
3: Terry, I don't want to go back home.
4: Neither do I.
3: Now that I've seen the Yukon, I love it. I don't want to go back. If you could only get a job, we could stay here.
4: Hey, I just remembered something.
3: What?
4: Maybe I can get a job. Sure, I'll bet I can.
3: But where? How? The boat leaves tomorrow.
4: Honey, I just remembered. When I went to see the foreman of the pack train, he was talking to a man about a job in a mining camp. The man turned him down.
3: But you don't know anything about mining.
4: It was a cook's job. I cooked in a restaurant for 2 years.
3: Oh, Terry. Terry, maybe you can get it.
4: Give me my hat. I'm going right back there and apply for that cook's job.
0: While on patrol into the backcountry, Sergeant Preston and King made a point of stopping at Caribou Creek, for the Mountie had news for old Peter Bailey. He found the old man in good spirits.
2: Sit down, Sergeant.
1: Thanks, Peter.
2: Come here, King, you old rascal. Has the sergeant been treating you right since you were last here?
1: Peter, I have news for you.
2: About the boy?
1: Yes, had a cable from him. He'll be here any day now.
2: Glory be. I feel better already.
1: And that's not all.
2: No?
1: He's bringing his wife.
2: His wife? Now, isn't it just like an old critter like me to forget that young folks grow up and get married? So the boy's bringing her along. Maybe I'll get some woman-cooked meals.
1: I'm sure you will. Well, King and I will be in town for a few days, Pete, so we'll be back before we leave.
2: You'd better be. By the way, you going up to Doc Saunders' place?
1: Yes, we're going there now.
2: Would you mind taking that bottle along, the one on the table there? Have him fill it up with some more of that tonic he makes for me.
1: Be glad to, Peter.
0: When Sergeant Preston started to pick up the bottle, he saw a piece of paper on the table with the words Last Will and Testament on it. Something told him to question Peter Bailey about it.
1: Making your will already, Peter?
2: My will? Oh, yes. I wanted to speak to you about that.
1: Huh?
2: I'd like to have you witness it for me.
1: A will takes two witnesses. I'll ask Doc to sign it with me later on.
2: Just so you don't forget it before you leave town.
1: I won't. Come on, King. Let's go see Doc Saunders.
0: We'll continue our story in just a moment. Listen, don't miss this chance, for we want to send you five. Yes, I said five. 1, 2, 3, 4, 5 Bugs Bunny comic books.
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8: You said it. Look what I got in set B.
0: Yes, what a peck of fun you'll have reading them. Bugs Bunny joins the Marines. 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Bugs Bunny finds Aladdin's lamp. 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
8: Can I get some more?
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0: 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That's Bugs Bunny, Chicago 77, Illinois. Now to continue our story. A short time after Sergeant Preston and King left the cabin, Peter Bailey heard a knock at the door.
2: Come in.
9: Are you Mr. Peter Bailey?
2: Yes. Won't you come in?
9: Come on, Red.
2: What can I do for you, gentlemen?
9: Mr. Bailey, I'm Terry Quinn.
2: Terry Quinn? Well, well, well. Sergeant Preston told me you'd be arriving any day now.
9: He did.
2: Where's your wife?
9: My wife? I left her in Dawson. I thought it'd be better to come up here first.
2: Who's this fellow with you?
9: An old friend of mine, Mr. Miller.
10: I'm glad to meet you, Mr. Bailey. I happened to run into Joe, into Terry down in Dawson. I volunteered to show him the way up here. He's a tenderfoot, you know.
2: Oh, sure. But it won't be one long.
0: Joe Ajax, knowing the contents of the letter, had little difficulty convincing Peter Bailey that he was Terry Quinn. Then Red Miller made a mistake.
10: Joe, tell Mr. Bailey how you wrote to me once trying to locate him.
9: Sure.
2: Just a minute. Twice since you got here, your friend has called you Joe.
9: Oh, yes, he did. Well, it's a nickname. A lot of people in the States call me Joe.
2: I see. Well, I like Terry better.
9: So do I. Here's the letter you wrote to me, and also the one I got from Sergeant Preston.
2: Let's see it. Yes, that's the one I wrote, all right. I'm glad to see you've got it with you. It proves who you are.
10: Hey, what's that?
2: Oh, that's Sergeant Preston's dog. Come on, King.
9: Is Sergeant Preston in town?
2: Yes, he is.
10: What's this pooch got in his mouth?
2: My tonic. Doc Saunders sent it down here with him. Right now, I feel I can use some of it. Guess it's the excitement of seeing Terry.
10: Well, I'll fix it up for you while you and Joe, Terry, talk a spell. Here, dog, let me have that.
2: The directions are on the bottle. You'll find some water over there in the bucket.
10: All right.
2: Now, Terry, tell me all about your wife.
9: Well, Mr. Bailey, I'm sure that
0: As old Peter Bailey listened to the young man he believed to be Terry Quinn, he paid no attention to Red Miller. As Red poured the tonic into a glass, added water, and then guardedly dropped in a grayish powder which he had kept secreted in his vest pocket. He stirred the contents and handed it to Peter Bailey.
10: Here you are, Mr. Bailey.
2: Thanks, Mr. Miller. Pardon me a second, Terry, while I take my tonic.
9: Go right ahead.
2: Tastes kind of different. Take the glass, Mr. Miller.
10: Sure.
2: I can't breathe very well.
9: Maybe you'd better take a nap.
0: As Peter Bailey eased back on his pillow, he realized that something was happening to him which he couldn't understand. His heart was pounding, and breathing became difficult. Then it suddenly dawned upon him that he had been poisoned. The great dog King was lying near the door, and the old miner's first impulse was to sic him on the two men beside the bed. But Miller, he had noticed, was armed, and he was afraid King would be killed before he could summon help. Peter Bailey summoned all his strength to control his own terror, and his voice was calm when he said,
2: King, King, go get Sergeant Preston. Get Doc Saunders.
10: Hey, come back here.
11: Stop him, Red.
10: Hey, shoot him.
0: King had bounded through the door, which had been left open. Red rushed after him. He drew a pistol from his shoulder holster, but he didn't fire.
11: Why didn't you shoot him?
10: I didn't have a chance. Dog was around the corner of the house before I could raise my gun.
11: But he'll bring the Mountie.
10: Let him bring him. When he gets here, we'll be gone. The old man will be dead and no marks on him. It looked like he died in his sleep. No one knows we were here.
9: Yes, you're right, Red. He's passed out now.
10: Now, come on, Joe. Let's get out of here.
9: Red, we haven't searched the cabin.
10: I've got more than I hope to get. Do you see this?
9: What is it?
10: The old man's will. It was lying on the table, and I read it. He's got an unregistered mine up the creek. And when we stake it out, it'll be ours. Now, come on.
0: As they rushed from the cabin, Peter Bailey lost consciousness. Meanwhile, a mining pack train plodded up the trail toward the town.
12: There's the cabin where the old man lived. I used to see him whenever we passed there.
13: The door's open.
3: There's smoke coming from the chimney.
12: Maybe Doc Saunders and his Chinese cook are clearing out the cabin.
13: Would you mind, Mr. Clark, if I stopped to ask where they buried him?
12: No, go right ahead, Quinn. We'll stop the pack train in town anyway. We'll wait for you.
3: I'm going too, Terry.
13: Oh, sure, Alice. Come on, get up there.
3: Get up there, boy.
13: Ho there. Steady, boy. Let's go in.
3: All right. Terry, there's no one in here.
13: Someone's in the bed over there.
3: Well, maybe we better not go in.
13: Alice, that man seems to be in pain. Listen to him groan.
3: Terry, maybe we can help him.
13: Come on, he's sick.
3: But if this was Mr. Bailey's cabin, who's this man?
13: I don't know. He's holding something in his hand. It's clutched tight.
3: Can you see what it is?
13: Alice, where did he get this?
3: What is it?
13: It's the envelope I lost.
3: Oh, Terry, it can't be.
13: Look at it. It's from the mounted police, and it's addressed to me. It's the same one.
0: Meanwhile, King had reached Doc Saunders' office and was trying to tell the physician and Sergeant Preston that Peter Bailey needed them.
14: What's the matter with you, King?
1: Something's wrong. I can tell by the way he's acting.
14: No doubt about that. Maybe Peter Bailey sent him here.
1: That's my guess. We'd better get down there, Doc.
14: Take the medicine and kid along. The old critter may have had a run.
1: All right, King. We'll go along with you, fella.
14: I'm ready. Let's go.
0: Meanwhile, back at Peter Bailey's cabin, Alice and Terry Quinn were doing all they could to help the old prospector.
3: Terry, this man is very ill. He's in agony.
13: I'd better go for a doctor. I can ask uptown where I can find him.
3: Oh, someone's coming here now. Maybe they can tell you where to find a doctor.
13: One of those men's a mom.
15: Hello
13: there. I was just going for a doctor.
14: Hey, I'm a doctor. What's wrong with that man?
3: He seems to be very ill, Doctor. He's in agony.
14: Hey, let me take a look at him.
1: Did you send my dog to get us?
13: No, Sergeant. There was no dog here when my wife and I arrived a few minutes ago.
1: I'm Sergeant Preston. Who are you?
3: Sergeant Preston?
13: We were hoping to meet you, Sergeant. I'm Terry Quinn. This is my wife, Alice.
1: Oh, that's a surprise. I only hope you haven't arrived too late.
13: Too late? For what?
1: Peter Bailey seems to be in a desperate condition.
3: Bailey?
13: You mean this man on the bed is Peter Bailey?
1: Why, of course. Who'd you think he was?
13: We were told in Dawson that Peter Bailey died a week ago.
14: Sergeant Preston?
1: Yes, Doc.
14: Hand me that glass on the table, will you, please?
1: All right, here you are.
14: I want a smell of it.
1: What's wrong, Doc?
14: Peter Bailey has been poisoned.
4: What?
0: In the next few minutes, Doc Saunders and Sergeant Preston worked feverishly over the old miner while Terry Quinn and his wife looked on helplessly. After a while, Doc Saunders said,
14: "Luckily, we got here when we did, Sergeant, for two reasons."
1: Two reasons?
14: Yes. I think we've saved Peter's life. And we got here before this couple had a chance to get away.
4: Get away?
3: What do you mean, Doctor?
14: As far as I know, you're the only ones who would have a reason to do away with Peter Bailey.
4: You think we poisoned him?
14: Who else would have done it?
3: Oh, but this is terrible.
1: Just a minute, Doc. I want to ask them a question.
14: Go ahead, Sergeant.
1: There was a piece of paper on this table here. Where is it?
3: A piece of paper?
4: Well, we didn't see any paper there. What was it?
1: Peter Bailey's will. He left everything he had to you.
3: But this is horrible. We wouldn't try to kill him.
14: You may have a hard time convincing a jury of that, young woman.
4: You can search us. We didn't take it.
1: King, what's the matter, boy?
0: King had found a scent. He wanted to tell Sergeant Preston about it. When he saw his master look out the door, he ran with his nose close to the ground for 10 or 15 feet. He whined in eagerness, then looked up, barked, and ran back to the starting point.
14: What's the matter with King, Sergeant?
1: There's something wrong. I think King's found something.
0: King knew he had to tell the sergeant about his discovery. Once more, he sniffed the ground and then looked up at the mountain.
1: Here. Where is it?
3: A piece of paper.
4: Well, we didn't see any paper there. What was it?
1: Peter Bailey's will. He left everything he had to you.
3: But this is horrible. We wouldn't try to kill him.
14: You may have a hard time convincing a jury of that, young woman.
4: You can search us. We didn't take it.
1: King, what's the matter, boy?
0: King had found a scent. He wanted to tell Sergeant Preston about it. When he saw his master look out the door, he ran with his nose close to the ground for 10 or 15 feet. He whined in eagerness, then looked up, barked, and ran back to the starting point.
14: What's the matter with King, Sergeant?
1: There's something wrong. I think King's found something.
0: King knew he had to tell the sergeant about his discovery.

0: What's the matter with him, Sergeant?
1: He wants me to follow.
0: Oh, we haven't got time for that, Sergeant. This is a case of attempted murder, plain and simple.
1: Quinn.
2: Yes, Sergeant.
1: I'm going to ask you to go with me. Your wife can stay here with the doctor.
0: You mean you're going to follow Kane?
1: Yes, I am, Doc. I'll ride your horses, Quinn. Get mounted.
3: Wait here until we return. Get up there!
0: Get up there, boy.
4: The great dog King bounded ahead of the two horses, his nose to the ground. As they rode along, young Terry Quinn explained everything to Sergeant Preston. How he had lost the letter, how a man calling himself Crawford had told him of Peter Bailey's death, and how he had only a short time before found the lost letter clutched in the old miner's hand.
2: I swear we didn't try to kill Peter Bailey, Sergeant.
1: I believe you, Terry. Hope we can prove your innocence.
2: You really think the dog knows?
1: He knows something. Your fate rests with King right now.
3: All right, get
0: let's go there, boy. Come on.
4: After leaving the cabin, Red Miller and Joe Ajax had walked nearly 4 miles through the forest. Tired and weary, they sat down to rest. Suddenly...
5: Hey, I hear somebody riding this way.
6: It's nothing to worry about. Don't start getting jumpy nerves.
5: I can't help it. I keep wondering if the old man was dead by the time the doc and Sergeant Preston got to him. If he wasn't...
6: I gave him enough knockout powder to kill 5 men.
5: Hey, look...
3: One of those men is a Mountie.
5: It's the dog.
4: Joe and Red leaped to their feet and drew their guns as King charged ahead of Sergeant Preston.
3: Out, get him.
4: Sergeant Preston's bullet struck Red's gun hand. Red's shot went wild. Meanwhile, Joe took the brunt of King's attack.
3: That's enough, King. Hallelujah. Down, boy.
0: Hold
3: there. You're both covered.
0: My arm. Eat that dog back.
1: King won't hurt you now that you're a prisoner. Hurry.
2: Yes, sir.
1: Search these two and see if you can find Pete Bailey's will.
0: My arm, it feels like it's busted.
1: I'll take care of that arm in a minute. First, I'll take care of these guns.
2: Sergeant, yeah? I found something.
1: The will?
2: Yeah, look, it's Peter Bailey's will.
4: No. 2 hours later, Sergeant Preston and Terry rejoined the doctor and Alice in Peter Bailey's cabin and told what had happened. Doc was all apologies.
0: Oh, I'm mighty sorry for thinking you nice young folks would try to kill Peter. I don't know how I'll ever make it up to you.
7: It's all right, Doc. We forgive you.
2: Sure we do. In fact, I'll admit that you had plenty of reason to suspect us.
7: Our only hope is that Mr. Bailey will live.
1: What are his chances, Doc?
0: Very good, Sergeant. Fortunately, we got to him before the poison could take full effect. He'll be as good as new in a few days.
7: Well, we can thank King for saving him. He's the smartest dog I've ever seen.
1: I said thank you.
2: King not only saved Peter Bailey, he also got the men who tried to kill him.
1: Terry, you and Alice are going to stay here now, aren't you?
2: You bet we are.
7: Of course. We're going to try to make Peter Bailey's last years the happiest ones he's ever known.
1: Good. Well, King, I guess we're not needed here any longer. We'll shove on. This case is closed.

0: In just a moment, Sergeant Preston will give you a preview of Monday's adventure. 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Think of the riot Bugs causes when he throws a big juicy pie at a major in Bugs Bunny Joins the Marines. 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
1: Look, Doc, you better hurry.
0: Yes, as Bugs Bunny says, you must hurry. 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It's Bugs Bunny, Chicago 77, Illinois. Listen Monday when Sergeant Preston and Yukon King meet the challenge of the Yukon in the case Nipper Proves Himself.
2: King and I had stopped at Selkirk to see our friend the constable, expecting a quiet evening. But we were called upon to investigate a case that turned into a nightmare for a little girl named Judy.

0: and for Nipper, an unwanted dog. Nipper and King tried to save Judy from a wolf pack. And believe me, that was one night I was glad to have a dog like King.
1: Be sure to hear this exciting adventure Monday. These radio dramas, a feature of the Challenge of the Yukon Incorporated, are created and produced by George W. Trendle, directed by Fred Flowerday, and supervised by Charles D. Livingston. The part of Sergeant Preston is played by Paul Sutton. They are brought to you every Monday, Wednesday, and Friday at the same time by Quaker Puffed Wheat and Quaker Puffed Rice. The breakfast cereals shot from guns. This is J. Michael wishing you goodbye, good luck, and good health from Quaker Puffed Wheat and Quaker Puffed Rice. So long. This is ABC, the American Broadcasting Company.

Ladies and gentlemen, I'm going to sing a song called in French, 20 ans, which means 20 years old. In that song, it says that when one is 20, one has life opened in front of one. One is full of enthusiasm, confidence. It also says that when one is 20 and the spring comes, one feels just a little bit disturbed about love, you see. One listens to the advice of all the people who say, now, boy, is the time. You're 20, go to it, you see. And you go to it. And sometimes when you're 20, you just have bad luck. You fall on the wrong girl the first time you go to it, you see. It happens, and you take it on the chin. And when you're 20, you don't know very much how to dodge in that love fight business. You take it solidly on the chin and it hurts. And you cry. And you cry and you even call your mother sometimes. It also says that when one is 20, one has opinions. Political opinions. One would fight for ideas. One would die. One would change this and change that and do this and do that. And then one day, one meets a very modest and beautiful little girl. And she's so sweet that the boy of 20 this time knows that he's falling in love. He knows it from inside, you know. And from that moment on, he forgets all about politics and things like that because he knows that his happiness is there. Love, love, love goes first, you know. That's the idea. The song also says that when one is 20, unfortunately, one is not 20, definitely. No, nobody is. One soon gets to be 30. And one day you look at yourself in the looking glass and you find your first white hair. Ha! You pull it and you laugh because it's amusing to have just one white hair, you see? You call your friends, your neighbors, come, come and look at my white hair. Look at that. Isn't it darling? But after that, when you are 40, you don't call anybody anymore because you have too many white hair. And when you get to be 50, there is no laughing about white hair because you may have no hair at all. So after that, you are 60. And sometimes when you're 60, you remember the time when you were 20. And you think that after all, you've not been such a bad fellow. You've been a bit crazy when you were 20, but who is not crazy at 20? But after all, you've been trying to do well all your life. And you're kind of satisfied, you know. And then you get to be 70. And you are getting very near the big silence. So at the end, it says, you girls and boys who are lucky enough to be 20, do not waste 1 second. Love, love, love, because you're not going to be 20 all your life.

me that Dixie melody. When you croon a tune from the heart of Dixie, hang that cradle, Mammy Mar, right on that Mason-Dixon line, and swing it from Virginia to Tennessee with all the soul that's in you.

melody. 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Mammy, listen what they're playing. They're playing Weep No More, My Lady.

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This is Joe Stafford and a V-Disc. With the help of Billy Butterfield, we're going to take a little trip down that lonesome road.

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1: and to me,
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0: Yeah, yeah.
1: We'd been watching his daring display.
0: Oh, the schmo, and while I went out for some nuts and a program, the dirty dog

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1: Oh, and he will. I will.
0: I'll find this bullfighter, I will. 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
0: But the pawnbroker promised when I've killed Spigoni, he'd kill

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1: Well, take it out, wear it a while, bring it back. 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
0: We'll go to jail for doing this.

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Mike is our solid sex head. Teddy Wilson, Charlie Frantic Shaver, Tommy Kay, Al Hall, Red Norvo, and Spec Powell. They're off of the tune that's Tab Dinah. Howl.

Hello, men. This is Marie Green again, coming to you on V-Disc. I have two songs for you, and I'm pretty sure you all know them, and I hope that you'll all like them. They are Solitude and I Know That You Know.

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With one more little kiss, say nighty-night, nighty-night. Good night.

This is Misha Elman with Leopold Mittmann at the piano. I'm going to play for you several concert favorites of mine, which I hope you will enjoy. It gives me a great deal of pleasure to make this V disc.

0: This is Marie Green. This V-disc we've made for you is a little out of the ordinary because all we did was just sort of get together and take off our shoes, relax, and try to create one of those soft, mellow moods. Singing with me on this record is a fellow we discovered here on V-discs. His name is Joe Dosh. It's the first record he's ever made, and I hope you'll like him as much as all of us do. Oh yes, the name of the song? Well, it's easy to remember.
1: Your sweet expressions

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It is from Victor Herbert's The Fortune Teller and is called Romany Life. Miss Pauley.

Hello, fellas. This is Martha Tilton. We're going to do a V-disc for you, and maybe you'll remember this old tune, Out of Nowhere.

0: away!
1: A fiery horse with the speed of light, a cloud of dust, and a hearty hi-yo, Silver, the Lone Ranger.

0: With his faithful Indian companion, Tonto, the masked rider of the plains led the fight for law and order in the early western United States. The stories of his strength and courage, his daring and resourcefulness have come down to us through the generations. And nowhere in the pages of history can one find a greater champion of justice. Return with us now to those thrilling days of yesteryear. From out of the past come the thundering hoofbeats of the great horse, Silver. The Lone Ranger rides again.
1: Come on, Silver. There's danger ahead. I'm Silver. Away!
0: Dan Reed, the nephew of the Lone Ranger, was riding the son of Silver when he saw a handbill tacked to the trunk of a tree. He reined up, read the notice, then...
2: Great day, another reward poster. Almost the same as the one we saw a couple weeks ago. Victor, this is something the Lone Ranger's got to know. In a hurry. Come on, Victor. Come on there. Get along, boy. Faster, Victor. Get those hoofs going. Come on, Victor.
0: The 14-year-old lad had become an expert horseman under the careful coaching of the Lone Ranger. The young white stallion he rode was filled with willing strength and untried power. For the first time, Dan urged the colt to the fullest speed, racing across the plains, leaping over narrow streams, dodging around big rocks.
2: Come on, Victor!
0: Those hooves were shod with silver, the same as the horse of the Lone Ranger. They hammered the ground with ever-increasing speed until...
2: There he is! There he is, Victor! Oh, boy, hold it!
3: Dan, I saw you coming.
2: I had to hurry. Instead of waiting for you and Tonto to join me when I got to the gap, I had to come back. Here, look. Look what I found.
3: A handbill?
2: Another reward notice. You're being hunted again.
4: Oh, and Dan find another poster for capture of Lone Ranger? Not heap strange.
3: Yes. Take a look, Tonto. $5,000 reward, dead or alive.
2: There's something mighty wrong. You haven't been around this part of the country for months, have you?
3: No, Dan. Tonto, the town ahead is called Billsgate, isn't it?
4: Not right.
3: Maybe we can find Jim Jackson there.
2: Who's Jim Jackson?
3: Well, the last time we were through here, Jim Jackson published a little newspaper... Bill's Gate Herald. If anyone knows what's behind this notice, Jim Jackson does. Come on, Silver.
4: Get him up, scout.
0: As the trio reached the top of a hill overlooking the town, they knew that something was wrong. There was no sign of life in the dusty street. The buildings appeared deserted. Closer inspection showed that the doors of the cafe were broken down and the windows smashed.
2: I still don't see any signs of life. You suppose everyone's left the town?
3: It begins to look that way.
4: We look inside building. Moscow, full follow.
3: Oh, Silver. Steady, big fella. Dan, stay here with the horses.
2: Yes, sir.
3: We'll look in the cafe, Tonto. If anyone in town, we'll know it by the condition of things there.
4: Dust plenty thick on porch. No one walk here for some time.
3: We'll have to step over the remains of the door. The place is deserted.
4: And not leave in hurry. All stock taken away.
3: Yes. Whoever owned the place has moved. Here, we look next door. That's where Jackson's printing office was.
4: No sign gone from door of office.
3: Everything of value was taken from the cafe. The building seemed to have been abandoned.
4: Isn't that right?
3: Stand back, Tonto.
4: Me look inside. No. Nothing left here.
3: And Jackson's gone, too. There's some old copies of the Herald here. Maybe they'll have something to tell us.
4: What's your find?
3: Here, Tonto, the last issue of the paper.
4: Uh-huh.
3: An article by Jim explaining that this will be the last issue of the paper while crime runs rampant and unpunished in the town of Billsgate. This is Jim's own style of writing. He says he's going to his ranch at Three Pines and live there in peace and quiet until law and order comes to town.
4: Jim Jackson at Three Pines.
3: That's where we'll find him. Tonto and a young friend of mine are camped nearby, Jim. I came here to see you alone.
5: You're a sight for sore eyes. We've had bad times in this part of the country. I did what I could to whip up some law and order through my newspaper, but it was no use.
3: You knew, of course, that I was blamed for everything.
5: I saw the handbills.
3: I have one with me.
5: I knew you weren't the killer, but what I said was like rain on the ocean. Didn't mean a thing.
3: Who is the killer?
5: I wish I knew.
3: How'd he work?
5: The truth is, there was more than one killer. There were at least six of them.
3: How do you know?
5: Sheriff knew it, too. We could tell by the footprints. But the sheriff seemed downright anxious to keep what he knew to himself. One after another, the folks in Billsgate were threatened, robbed, shot at, and pestered until they moved out. Well, don't ask me why. I don't know why.
3: By these six men?
5: Six at least.
3: Yet everything was blamed on one man, the Lone Ranger.
5: It was Sam Slotkin that caused that. It wasn't his fault, though.
3: Who's he?
5: Sam Slotkin?
3: Yes.
5: He ran the cafe.
3: Oh, yeah.
5: He was one of the first that got shot. He was creased in the arm by a bullet. He said the man that did it came into his living quarters back at the cafe late at night and told him to clear out. To back up what he said, this hombre fired once. Well, Sam didn't take it seriously, so the critter sent him a bullet with another warning. Then Sam packed his liquor and moved out.
3: Why did Sam blame me?
5: Well, he just said the critter that shot him wore a mask and called himself the Lone Ranger.
3: Everyone else left town, too.
5: Yeah, I was one of the last to go. Nothing to stay around for.
3: Were you threatened?
5: No, but plenty of the others were. I've been thinking on this thing till I'm downright dizzy, and I can't figure out any reason why the town would be cleared out that way. What could be gained by it? Who would profit?
3: Those are gunshots.
5: Right.
3: What's over that way?
5: An arroyo, a dry gulch.
3: That's where the shooting is. I'll have a look.
1: Steady. Come on, Silver.
0: The masked man raced toward the arroyo and the sound of the shooting. But long before he reached the gulch, the firing stopped. It was only the sound of hoofs approaching at a fast clip.
1: Oh, Silver, ho, boy, ho. It's Tonto and Dan.
2: This
4: oh,
2: way to bring him to you.
4: Who? Six fella. We see him. Them fire on us from trees. Now them ride off trail. That way.
3: Did they fire while you were in camp?
2: That's right. I was giving Victor a currying when he opened up.
3: Did you fire back?
4: No. Me not fire back. Dan with me.
3: Good.
2: I could have helped if I'd had a gun.
4: No, me not risk Dan's life. Me tell him get up and ride. Come here.
3: Now listen to me, Dan. There's something I want you to do.
2: Yes, sir?
3: Go over to that ranch house and see Jim Jackson. Make a list of everyone he can think of who was threatened by the masked man.
2: Yes, sir?
3: He'll know who you are if you just tell him you're my friend.
2: You'll come back there?
3: Yes, when Tonto and I finish. First, we'll have a look at the tracks of those men who chased you. I get going now.
2: Right. Get up, Victor. Come on.
3: Tonto, is there anything about those six you want to tell me?
4: I may not get good look at them. Maybe we follow trail now, huh?
3: Did they act as if they were shooting to kill or scare?
4: Those fellas not shoot to scare.
3: They were really trying to hit you?
4: Them really try.
3: Tonto. Oh,
4: me.
3: Tonto, steady there, Kemosabe. I've got you. They did hit you.
4: Me all right. Not hurt bad.
3: You're going to Jim Jackson's where you can have that wound treated properly. Now lean this way from the saddle and I'll support you. Come on, Silver.
2: Hot water?
3: No, Dan, you can put it aside. I'm going to bandage the wound now.
2: Golly, I didn't know they'd hit Tonto.
3: I didn't either until he almost fell from the saddle. Now, where's Jackson? I haven't seen him since we brought Tonto inside.
2: Oh, he left just after I got here.
3: Oh, he did?
2: Yeah, didn't have a chance to tell you. There was too much to be done for Tonto. He said he'd answer all the questions I could ask when he came back.
3: Did he say where he was going?
2: No, he said he'd explain it all to you if you were here.
3: When he came back?
2: Yeah.
3: Well, I see. There. How do you feel now, Kemosabe?
4: Me fine. Get strength back soon.
3: I'm going to leave Dan here with you.
4: Maybe all right.
3: Dan.
2: Yes, sir?
3: Tonto will be all right. But he'll need a lot of rest to regain his strength. He's badly weakened by the wound.
2: I understand.
3: Warm broth on the stove. Give him some of it when he's ready to eat.
2: You'll be gone for quite a while?
3: I don't know how long.
2: Well, I'll take care of Tonto till you get back.
3: Jim Jackson may be back before I am. I know that he'll give Tonto any attention that's needed. Jim tells you to do something, you may be fairly sure he's right. He's been in this country long enough to know what a wounded man needs.
2: Very well. I'll do what he says. I hope you get back soon.
3: As soon as possible. Adios, Kemosabe.
0: In the meantime, Jim Jackson had ridden into the nearby hills where he met a heavily built and bearded individual whom he addressed as Sam.
5: I'll get this straight, Sam. There's one place I draw the line.
6: Oh, there is, huh? What is this place where you draw the line?
5: Those two your men fired on were friends of the Lone Ranger.
6: Yeah.
5: And the Lone Ranger himself is here. He's going to look into the crimes that drove folks away from here.
6: That's a good one. If we can grab him, we can turn him over to the law and get the reward.
5: Oh, you can't. The Lone Ranger's done some mighty good turns for me in the past. And I won't have him hurt.
6: Jackson, maybe you won't have anything to say about it. We've gone too far in this game to let a couple of lives stand in our way.
5: You heard what I said. I've played along with you. I told the Lone Ranger you'd left town along with everyone else. And told him it was you that claimed he was the criminal.
6: Why'd you have to put the blame on me?
5: Because you're the right one. I'm going to try and send him out of here on some wild goose chase.
6: He won't go.
5: No, now that his friends have been fired on, he probably won't. Why did you do that?
6: You got anything else to say?
5: Yeah, just this. If I can't get rid of him, you'll have to tell the boys to lie low and keep out of his way till he gets through looking around.
6: Are you all done, Jackson?
5: That's all I've got to say.
6: Then I'll talk him.
5: You? Why, you haven't...
6: Now, hold on. Just keep your tongue between your teeth and listen to what I got to say. The boys are getting mighty tired of doing all the hard work while you sit at your ranch and think up orders to give.
5: We made a deal.
6: Maybe so. But it's taking longer than the boys figured to get some cash out of it. They're getting restless. They know the sort of hombre this Lone Ranger is. They know he ain't going to leave here without finding things out. He don't do business that way. Especially with them posters calling him a killer.
5: Slotkin, you're having a lot to say.
6: And I'll back what I say. From now on, Jackson, I'll give the orders.
5: You? Why, how far...
6: Hello.
5: You? The boys know where the brains are.
6: Yeah? Well, you ask them. They're right behind you.
5: What?
7: You heard what Sam said.
5: Bart, are you addle headed?
6: Take him, boys, and rope him.
5: Oh, hold on. Wait a minute.
6: Fight him on the head. That'll quiet him.
7: Yeah, that fetched him.
6: Good work. Now rope him and plug his mouth with a gag and toss him in the hole. That'll keep him out of my way. I'm taking a ride for myself.
7: Where to, Sam?
6: What did you call me?
7: Sam.
6: Up to 10 minutes ago, Sam was all right. But from now on, you critters better learn a new name for me. That name is Boss.
7: Well, that suits us, Boss. Whatever you want.
6: Good enough. Well, now I'm going to Jim's ranch and introduce myself to the Lone Ranger and those friends of his.
7: You won't let friendship interfere with our business, will you, Boss?
6: You know me better than that.
7: Good.
6: There's one sure way to get rid of troublemakers like the Lone Ranger.
7: I savvy.
6: And among other things, that reward poster offers cash for him, dead or alive.
0: Curtain falls on the first act of our Lone Ranger story. Before the next exciting scenes, please permit us to pause for just a few moments.

0: Now to continue our story. After Sam Slotkin took charge of the gang and had Jim Jackson roped and gagged, he headed for Jim's house where Tonto lay wounded. Dan Reed was surprised at the manner in which the Indian regained his strength.
1: But don't you think it's too soon for you to try and sit up, Tonto? Lone Ranger said you'd been hit pretty hard with that bullet.
2: Let me get strength back plenty quick. Try to sit up now.
1: Well, you can't do it, Tonto. Lie back and rest until Mr. Jackson or the Lone Ranger gets here.
2: Maybe that better.
1: Yeah, now that's it. You want some more of that broth?
2: Maybe by and by. Not now. Someone come now.
1: Huh? I didn't hear anyone.
2: You hear him soon.
1: Yeah, now I do. But I didn't when you spoke. Golly, you sure have sharp ears.
2: You look out window, Dan. That not Jackson. Not Lone Ranger. It's someone else.
1: It is someone else. Say, but how'd you know? You didn't see Jackson right away.
2: Jackson not good rider. Him ride slow. This feller come fast.
1: That's a big man. Don't know who he is. He isn't one of the bunch that chased us.
2: Oh.
3: Well, I guess you're the friends Jackson spoke of, ain't you?
1: Who are you?
3: Me? Well, I'm a friend of Jim's, too. He sent me here to say that he couldn't get back for a time. He's out following a clue he had.
2: Who you?
3: Hey, what's happened to you, Tonto? Did you stop a bullet?
2: That's right.
3: Well, let me have a look.
2: Wound all. Bandage.
3: So I see. Where's your mask friend? Ain't he here?
2: Him come back soon.
3: Where'd he go?
2: Him hunt for track of fella who shoot me.
3: Oh, I see. I reckon he won't have much trouble finding those tracks, will he? From what Jim tells me, he's pretty doggone smart at following the trail.
1: You bet he is.
3: Well, I reckon the best thing for me to do is to wait here till he comes back. Chances are he'll need all the reinforcements he can get. I wonder if you'd go out and unsaddle my horse.
1: Sure thing.
3: I'd be downright grateful. And when you come in, you might bring an armful of wood for that fire.
1: Won't take me but a few minutes. Be right back.
3: Now, Redskin, I'll fix you to start with.
2: What you...
3: Shut up. Make a sound and I'll drill that kid. I'm going to tie you to that bunk, then gag you.
2: Oh, you crook. You not get far. Maybe better you shoot Tonto now. That best chance for you.
3: I'll fix these ropes so tight you won't be bothered none by that...
2: Why you afraid to shoot? You not dare to shoot.
3: It would just take one shot to tell that kid there's something wrong. I'm no fool. Now get this... A yip out of you, and I'll shoot that kid, too. Oh,
2: you plenty brave fella. You brave like sneaking hyena.
3: These ropes will hold you for keeps.
2: Dan, go away fast! Go!
3: Take that, you screaming banshee.
1: Tonto, what?
3: Make one move, and I'll blow this redskin to kingdom come.
1: But you, I thought...
3: Come in and close the door. My name's Sam Slotkin. I reckon you heard about me. I said close the door.
1: All right, savvy. I reckon I'm the next one to be hogtied.
3: No tricks. I know all the tricks you might try. And if you so much as start one of them, this redskin will be shot.
1: What have you done to
3: him? He ain't hurt. I had to hit him to shut his mouth. Toss that hunk of rope to me.
1: This one?
3: You know that's the one. There ain't no other. You won't get these ropes off. I'll gag you and shut that loud mouth. And then we'll wait for the Lone Ranger to get here.
0: While Dan, bound and gagged, sat on a stool next to the bed where Tonto lay wounded and helpless, the Lone Ranger found it increasingly hard to follow the tracks of the outlaws. The tracks, which had at first been clear, faded into nothing as the trail led over hard rock toward the hills.
4: Silver, there's no use going further. It'll soon be dark. We'll get back to Jim's house, and maybe in the morning Tonto will be able to ride with us. Come on, boy. We'll back trail.
5: That's it.
0: Heading back toward the ranch house, the masked man was totally unaware of the grim reception that awaited him. Sam Slotkin sat near the open front door with his eyes glued to the tracks that led toward the distant mountains. In the rear of the room, next to the crackling fireplace, Dan sat next to Tonto. He'd noticed the brave Indian struggling carefully and quietly against the gag. Presently, as dusk descended, the gag finally fell from Tonto's mouth, and Dan leaned close.
2: You on chair, near fire. You can move. You listen plenty careful. Me tell you what to
0: The Indian whispered a daring plan that would depend upon Dan for execution.
2: It only way, Dan. Maybe it warn Lone Ranger.
0: Dan Reed nodded that he understood.
2: We wait till we hear a hoofbeat of silver. Then you do it.
3: Hey, what they hear? I thought I heard one of you saying something. So, you got that gag work loose, huh? Well, that shows how careless a man can be. I'll fix it so you don't work it loose a second time. And if it strangles you, that'll be just too bad.
0: Tonto was gagged once again, but he'd already given the all-important instructions to Dan Reed. He lay with his ear pressed hard against the wall of the room, every sense tuned to catch the faintest sound of approaching hoofs. Darkness gathered and closed in, and the cabin was lighted only by the burning logs in the fireplace. Then, while still too far away to be heard any normal fashion, the hoofs of a horse rumbled on the ground and sent vibrations to the wall of the house. Tonto heard and turned to Dan. Then the brave lad, all caution thrown aside, leaped to his hobbled feet and threw his weight against the table.
3: Hey, you crazy!
0: As the table fell, an unlighted oil lamp crashed into the fire and broke. The oil spilled in every direction and flared out with great tongues of flame.
3: Fire!
0: Dan didn't stop at that point. He threw himself at a chair and sent it sliding into the flames. The dry wood caught like tinder, and this was quickly augmented by a bench that Dan butted into the inferno.
3: You crazy fool! You burned us out! Get away from here! Let me fight that fire! Get close! The house is burning!
0: Sam made no effort to stop Dan. He thought only of his own safety, rushing from the house and leaving Tonto and the boy to be trapped.
5: Hold on, Silver! Hold on, Jackson! What about Tonto?
3: You confound it!
5: Jackson, what's the matter with you?
3: I'll get you!
5: Hold on, Jackson! It's enough shooting from you! Where's Tonto?
3: Let me go!
5: Where's Dan? How did that fire start?
3: Let me go!
5: Is anyone inside?
3: No! You better clear out. There's blasted putter in there.
5: Look at those horses, Tonto's and Dan's. They know their masters are inside.
3: All right, what if they are? You can't save them now.
5: We'll see about that. Meanwhile, I want you here to answer questions. No time to rope you. It's the only way that's fast. Silver, keep back. I'll go and get them.
0: The masked man dashed into the flame and smoke-filled room and grabbed Dan bodily, carrying him into the open air. Cut the gag and the rope and then...
1: Tonto is in there.
5: I will. Dan, I knocked that man out. I want him held here.
1: He's the crook, Sam Slotkin.
5: Slotkin, here, take one of my guns.
1: Oh, golly.
5: Stand guard.
0: Once more, the Lone Ranger raced into the building, which was now so thick with smoke that he could hardly breathe. He groped toward the corner and found Tonto lashed to the bunk. Whipping out his knife, he slashed the ropes, then lifted the Indian to his shoulder and headed for the outside. Then, a short time later...
5: There. Now, Tonto, you can talk. How are you?
2: Me all right. And that fella, crook... Him plan to kill you.
5: Slotkin was a bartender, Tonto. The one who named me the killer. He seems to be one of a gang. The gang that fired on you and Dan.
2: That right.
1: But why? Why did he do it?
5: That's what we're going to find out. Dan, get my canteen from the saddle.
1: Yes, sir.
5: We'll douse Slotkin with water and bring him to. Then he'll talk.
1: Yeah, but what if he won't talk?
5: Dan, this man is going to talk.
0: The Lone Ranger and Tonto applied psychology rather than violence to their prisoner, and in a shorter time than he expected, the masked man knew where the gang hid in the mountains. Later in the night, Jim Jackson tried to talk to the rest of the gang.
6: Now listen, boys. If you just give me a chance to explain...
7: No use, Jim. We're lined up with Slotkin now. Fact is, the fewer of us there are, the more of a split each of us will get.
6: You mean that I'll have to...
7: No, you'll have to go, Jim. It's too bad, too, because you've been a good-natured hombre. Wasn't for the business, we'd like to keep you with us. But a man's got to look out for his own interests. Hey, kid, Pete, come here a minute.
8: I don't know where those two are. They went over to take a look at the horses a while ago, and they ain't been back.
7: Well, go see where they are, Hook.
8: All right. I'll see.
6: Bart, now that there's just you and Jack and Lenny, maybe I can talk.
7: Jim, we'd like to cut you loose and let you try to escape, but if we did, Sam would have our hide for it.
9: Hey, Bart!
7: Yeah, what?
9: Come here a minute.
7: Well, Lenny, you keep an eye on Jim.
10: Uh-huh.
11: All right, reach.
12: Get hands up.
6: The Lone Ranger. Get me out of this. Get me free. They're going to kill me.
1: Bart, he made me call to you. He's already roped the other two.
12: I'll show you.
6: Oh! Good shooting. I'll turn me loose and I'll help you. I was with them at the start. Let me confess it all. They had a gold claim. They got everyone away from town so they could keep it all to themselves.
5: Get ropes on these two, Tonto.
2: Me fix them.
6: Let me loose so I can help.
5: Jim, Slotkin has already confessed his part.
6: It was his idea.
5: Perhaps. But I thought you were on the square.
4: You're one of the few men I've misjudged. And that misjudgment nearly cost the lives of Dan and Tonto.
2: He got them tied up tight.
6: But I'll help you. They turned on me. We're going to kill me.
4: Your partners are all lined up outside this shack. They're tied so they'll stay until I come back with the sheriff.
6: Well, what are you going to do with me?
4: That's up to a jury. You, as a newspaper man, failed in a great responsibility. Though I've liked you, Jim, I hope the jury gives you a far greater punishment than any other member of the gang.
6: Oh, no.
4: And I'm going to recommend that to the sheriff. The days to come, the newspapers will have a sacred duty in giving the people the truth about things. Perhaps your case will be an example of what happens when a man in that position fails in his trust. I'm sorry, Jim, but when you think it over, I'm sure you'll see it my way. Are you strong enough to keep an eye on them, Toto?
2: Me watch inside. Dan, watch them outside. Them all be here when you come back.
5: Steady boy. Adios, Kimosabe. Goodbye, Dan.

A fiery horse with the speed of light, a cloud of dust, and a hearty, hi-oh, Silver, the Lone Ranger.

0: With his faithful Indian companion, Tonto, the masked rider of the plains led the fight for law and order in the early western United States. The stories of his strength and courage, his daring and resourcefulness have come down to us through the generations. And nowhere in the pages of history can one find a greater champion of justice. Return with us now to those thrilling days of yesteryear. From out of the past come the thundering hoofbeats of the great horse, Silver. The Lone Ranger rides again.
1: Come on, Silver! We're heading for the hills! Oh, Silver! Oh!
0: Jim Winant went into the West as an engineer, but abandoned this profession when he struck a promising-looking gold claim. He stood inside the mouth of his tunnel, working with hand tools on a strange-looking contraption. His wife, Mary, stood by.
2: But what if it doesn't work?
3: Oh, it'll work, Mary. It's got to. When the water boils in this big boiler, it'll build up a pressure of steam. The only way the steam can get out is through these pipelines. And the wheel just has to turn. Now, sure, Scar Fenner, you can't break me.
2: Oh, Jim, if only you could.
3: I'd serve him right. All those double-crossing men will work with him.
2: Jim, I guess I'm pretty slow-thinking, but what will you do when you get the steam engine running?
3: Use it to haul the ore out of the tunnel. Scar thought he had me beaten. He thought I couldn't get ore out unless he and his men worked. Well, I'll get it out. I've made a little car and smoothed the tunnel floor so it can roll easy. I'll hitch a line from the engine to the car, you see?
2: I suppose that will be easier than making the tunnel big enough to drive a wagon.
3: Sure. I'm almost ready to try the engine. I'll throw in some more wood and we'll have steam pressure up in no time.
2: Jim?
3: Yeah?
2: Scar Fenner's coming.
3: I'll let him come. I'll let him see what I've got here.
2: I hope he doesn't make trouble.
3: He won't.
4: Hey there, Winant. I want to talk to you.
3: Go ahead and start talking.
4: What's that crazy-looking contraption?
3: Machinery?
4: Yeah. I knew it wasn't a horned toad.
3: What do you want here, Scar?
4: I just dropped over to see if you'd thought over the proposition I made you.
3: There's nothing to think over.
4: No.

0: Maybe there is. Seems to me we made a fair deal.
1: Listen to me, Fenner. You and the rest worked here and got paid in cash every Saturday. I paid what you wanted, didn't I?
0: That's water over the dam.
1: The men were satisfied and willing to stick with me until we got the pay dirt out before you talked to them.
0: We're entitled to a share of the profit.
1: Not unless you share the risks. I made you men two propositions. The first was that you'd work for a share of the mine. The second that I'd pay you in cash. You took the cash.
0: Why should we gamble our time for nothing?
1: Now that the pay dirt is exposed and ready to haul out, you want a share in the mine.
0: Why not?
1: Well, you won't get it.
0: Look here, Wynans. We know where we stand. You can't get the pay dirt out without men to haul it.
1: I'll get it out.
0: Well, you just try. I suppose you think that contraption there will take the place of the men.
1: You'll see. I'm going to try it now. The pressure's high enough. I've got a little car loaded with ore way back in the tunnel. As soon as I start this engine, the rope will wind on this drum and hold the car right here to the entrance. Then I can load it to a wagon. Yep, here it goes.
0: That won't never work.
2: It will so.
1: Now.
2: It is working. The rope's winding.
1: There, you see that? You tell the men if they want to come back to work, I'll hire them at the same price as before. If they don't want to work, they can go hang. I don't need them now.
0: You won't get away with it, Wyland.
1: No, we'll take a look. Here comes the car bringing as much ore as six men could move. I beat you, Scar. Beat you to a finish.

0: Let's go. Otto, that sound comes from the other side of the hill.
1: Isn't that right?
2: Say, what do you suppose it is?
0: Well, Dan, it sounds like a steam engine. But I didn't know there was a railroad around here.
2: Golly, this part of the country is sure progressing fast.
0: Come on, we'll have a look. Come on.
2: Come on.
3: Get him up, Scout.
4: As the Lone Ranger, Tonto, and the masked man's nephew, Dan Reed, reached the crest of the hill, they saw live steam coming from the entrance to a tunnel in the valley. They approached with curiosity and found Jim Wynett and his wife jubilant with the success of their engine.
5: Three loads, Mary. Scarpen and his gang are licked.
6: Shall I shut it off now, Jim?
5: Yeah. Now I'll throw this load in the wagon.
1: Hey, Dig.
6: Masked?
0: We're interested in that engine.
5: Are you some new members of Scarfender's gang?
0: We're members of nobody's gang.
2: Did that engine really move that ore out of the tunnel?
1: Yes, it did.
2: Oh, golly. I'd like to see it work.
1: Well, I don't...
0: Isn't your name Wynant?
1: Yes. How'd you know?
0: Then this would be Mary Wynant.
6: You know me?
0: Yes. The padre near the border told me about you.
6: The padre? Well, then you must be... Jim, the white horse, the Indian... Why, this is the Lone Ranger.
5: The Lone Ranger? Well, if ever I was glad to see a man, this is the time.
0: Who is Scar Fenner?
5: He was the leader of the men who worked here. They thought I couldn't get along without him. Well, I'll show them. I've rigged up this engine.
7: Look out! That steam's hot!
6: The engine!
8: The shot come from that way.
7: There he is, the dirty skunk!
9: Dan, stay here. Come on, Silver. Come on, boy!
4: Great white stallion leaped ahead like an arrow from a top bow. The man who'd fired into the tunnel to smash the boiler looked up in alarm at the sight of the masked man riding down on him. He leaped to the saddle and tried to escape, but his dappled gray was no match for the flying hooves of the mighty Silver.
9: Rein up!
10: Keep back! Keep away from me!
9: Rein up!
10: I'll shoot you!
9: Rein up or I'll rope you!
10: Oh, let me alone! Let me be, I tell you!
9: I'll take that gun!
10: Help!
9: Hold there, ho boy, ho!
10: Leave my horse alone!
9: Ho, Silver, ho boy, ho! Back!
10: Now, you leave me be.
0: You fired at Jim Wynant.
10: Why, I didn't.
0: Did Scar Fenner order you to fire that shot?
10: Oh, please let me go. I didn't mean no harm.
0: Here, you take this bullet. Give it to Scar Fenner. And tell him there's to be no more violence around Jim Wynant's gold mine.
10: Was that all?
0: Get going.
10: You bet. Get along there.
11: There's the bullet he gave me, Scar. That's Silver.
12: So that's it, huh? The Lone Ranger's dealt himself a hand in the Wynant business.
11: Yeah. Well, I'm lucky to be here.
13: Now, looky here, Scar. We had jobs at that there tunnel. We made good money before you got big notions.
12: What's the matter with you, Jake?
13: Well, I don't like to fight again the Lone Ranger.
12: What are you afraid of? He don't hurt nobody.
13: But hang it all, he don't need to shoot serious. He's got other ways of getting at a man. Why don't we all go back and get our jobs? Jim would give them to us.
11: Jake, you ornery coyote, you're sticking with us.
12: He'll stick.
13: But I tell you...
12: Or do you want a showdown with me?
13: Scar, I only thought that we wouldn't have jobs or anything now we know Wynant won't give us a share of the gold mine.
12: No, he won't give us no share. So we'll take it all.
13: All?
11: Scar, do you mean that?
12: I don't talk unless I mean what I say.
11: Well, but how can we get it? It's all registered and recorded and everything, and it's in Jim's name.
12: All we need is Wynant's signature to a paper giving us the mine.
13: All?
11: Strikes me that's a plenty.
13: Well, how can we get that?
12: You boys stick to me and I'll show you.
4: Dan Reed watched with keen interest while Jim repaired the damage to the engine, then remained at the tunnel to help the young miner while the Lone Ranger and Tonto rode on.
2: So he said I might stay here and learn something about mining gold for a few days. Sure hope I'm not in your way, Jim.
5: In my way? Great Scott, Dan. You're more help than any one of those other men could be. You know, what you lack in size, you make up in energy.
2: Golly, thanks.
5: Oh, I mean it.
2: I guess the Lone Ranger and Tonto are going to try to learn more about Scar Fenner and his gang.
5: Yeah. Masked man had a hunch that those hombres had made trouble in other places.
2: We'll soon have this car loaded. Use the engine to haul it out?
5: Sure. Two of us couldn't budget without that engine.
2: Do you think we'll hear any more from Scar?
5: Well, Dan, that's hard to say. I don't like the way he's been keeping so quiet.
2: You don't?
5: Can't shake the feeling that he's up to some deviltry.
2: But what could he do?
5: Well, I don't know. Might try to waylay the next load of ore I send out of the valley.
2: He couldn't get away with that.
5: He might be able to. Nearest lawman is at the county seat, and that's mighty long way from here.
2: Yeah, the Lone Ranger will fix Scar.
5: I wonder.
2: We'll wait and see. I'll bet when he gets back, he'll have something to work on. There. Guess that fills the car.
5: Yep. Leave the pick and shovel here, Dan. We'll go up to the mouth and start the engine.
2: Yes, sir.
5: How would you like to run her?
2: Oh, swell. Golly, that'd be great.
3: That's far enough.
5: Scar Fenner.
3: Well, you figured I was too quiet, huh?
5: Get out of this tunnel.
3: You thought I was up to something.
2: Yeah, and you were.
3: Shut up, kid. You think the Lone Ranger will come back with something on us, huh?
5: What do you want?
3: You know what I want. I want a deal.
5: All right, I'll talk to you. But this boy's to go. Go ahead, Dan.
3: Stand still.
5: Now, see here.
3: I'll give orders, Jim. Backed by a couple of my boys. Wynan, maybe you won't savvy what I do, but that don't matter. First of all, how long is it since you saw your wife?
5: You leave Mary out of this.
12: Here, take a look at this paper. Is light enough coming in the tunnel to read it? It's all drawn up according to law.
5: What is it?
12: Read it. It's a bill of sale. I'm buying this hunk of real estate, Jim. Buying it from you.
5: Like fun you are.
12: I'm not fooling. Ask Jake or Hank, they'll tell you.
13: Scar ain't fooling.
11: Yeah, you better do what he said, Jim, and read that paper. Then you can sign down at the bottom there.
5: Say, I'll see myself drawn and quartered before I sign this.
12: Yeah, Jim, I figured you'd say something like that.
5: It's no use, Fenner.
12: Now, hold on. You better hear what I got to say. Take a look at this. You recognize it?
5: Mary's brooch.
12: I guess you're savvy that I couldn't get that hunk of jewelry without seeing your wife, could I?
5: Well, you dirty rat.
8: That'll do. Grab him, boy.
5: Oh, you won't get away with it.
8: He's a fighting fool. Hang on to him.
5: Hit the open, Dan. Go get the Lone Ranger.
8: Don't stop that kid.
12: Help me with this, Maverick. Knock him down.
13: Oh. That got him.
12: Where'd that kid go?
14: Come on, Victor.
13: Hurry, Ghost.
12: Stop him. Get him. You confounded lame-witted fools, you dumb galoot. Let the kid get away.
11: Well, we had our hands full with Jim.
13: We knocked him out.
12: We gotta work fast. That kid'll bring the Lone Ranger. Give me that bucket of water.
13: Here, Scar.
12: This'll bring him around in a hurry. Now, get on your feet.
5: Oh. Ooh.
12: Yeah, your little trick won't do any good. Because now we gotta work just that much faster. I guess you already savvy that we got Mary a prisoner. If you want her to live, you'll sign that bill of sale and do it right away.
5: Where is Mary?
12: You'd like to know, wouldn't you?
5: If I do sign this, how do I know you'll let her go?
12: You won't take my word?
5: Coyote.
12: All right. Bring her in, boys.
6: Oh, Jim, I'm sorry. They came to the
5: Mary, are you all right?
6: Yes, but they can't make you sign away your mind.
5: I'll sign whatever they want. They got us outnumbered, and there's no question about how far they'll go to have their own way.
12: Oh, you're showing good sense for a change. Here's a pencil.
6: Jim, don't sign it.
5: I know what I'm doing, Mary. There you are, Fenner.
12: Thanks, Jim. Thanks for the gold mine.
5: You haven't got the mine yet.
12: Oh, maybe you've got notions of riding to the county seat and telling why you signed this. Well, you aren't going to do any such thing. Tie them both, the two of them. They're staying right here in this tunnel.
5: You said if I signed...
12: I say whatever I have to say to get what I want. If a man's fool enough to believe me, that's his hard luck. Rope them, boys. Leave them here.
4: The curtain falls on the first act of our Lone Ranger story. Before the next exciting scenes, please permit us to pause for just a few moments.

0: Now to continue our story. The Lone Ranger and Tonto didn't know that Dan Reed had left the Wynot mine and was riding hard to join them. We find the masked man reining up at the Wynot house sometime after darkness fell.
1: Oh, Silver, hold on. Oh, Scott. House all dark. Why is there no light?
2: I don't know, Kemosabe. Come on, we'll find out.
1: Maybe girl a tunnel with Jim.
2: We'll look inside first.
1: Door wide open.
2: So I see. Otto, it's been a struggle here. Look at that table and those chairs. Come on. Steady, big fella. Come on, Silver. Get him up.

0: Meanwhile, Jake and Hank were with their crooked leader near the entrance to the tunnel.
1: How long do you want us to stay here, Scar?
2: Well, that kid brings the Lone Ranger back. And I'll clear out and leave you two to watch.
1: Yeah, but what'll we do while you're gone?
2: Just see to it that no one interferes with things, that's all.
3: Hey, fellas, I hear someone coming.
2: Maybe that'll be the critters we're after.
1: You sure the two inside are tied up tight?
2: I made sure of that.
3: Hey, one of those horses is white.
2: Good. That's the Lone Ranger, all right enough.
4: Come on, Silver!
1: The Redskin is with him, but I don't see the kid.
2: That don't matter. The kid won't make any trouble for us. Now they'll just go right into the cave.
3: They're stopping.
1: Yeah, and dismounting.
4: Jim! Jim, wait it!
5: Stay inside the tunnel!
2: You hear that?
1: The two of them are going inside. That's just swell, ain't it, Scar?
2: It's all to the good. Just the way I wanted it. Now, boys, we act fast. Then I start for the county seat. Come with me and keep your guns handy.

0: Unaware that their every move was being watched by Scar Fenner and the members of his outlaw gang, the Lone Ranger and Tonto reined up their horses at the entrance to Jim's gold mine. The two men were unaware that Jim and his wife had met with foul play, but under the circumstances, the masked man moved with caution as he passed the steam engine that was Jim's pride and joy and moved into the darkness of the cave.
1: It's pitch dark in here. You ready for anything, Tonto?
2: Me ready.
1: Where are you, Jim?
3: Here. Back where we were digging, hurry. Mary and I are tired.
1: We're coming. Did Scar do this?
4: Yes, that dirty coyote. Where did Dan find you?
1: Dan? Where is he?
4: Didn't you see him?
1: No. There you are. Now rub your wrist. Did he come after me?
4: He got away when those crooks came here. They made me sign a bill of sale, then tied Mary and me and left us here. Scar's gone to record the bill of sale. I gotta get to the county seat.
5: Are you free?
6: Oh, thanks, Tonto.
4: Save it till later, Mary. We've got to help the Lone Ranger find Dan Reed.
1: We circled and came back. That's why he missed us. You saddle up and hurry to town, Jim.
4: A blast!
1: Face down. Hug the ground. Shield the girl.

0: They're sealed in.
1: Well, there must be tons of rock there. We couldn't move it in a year digging.
2: You got shovels?
1: Yes, Tano, but they wouldn't help.
0: Wait. There's a tiny opening here. Yes, I can feel air coming in.
3: Jim, those men used blasting powder for this.
1: Sure, they did.
3: Well, isn't there any more of that powder?
1: I don't know, Mary. It was all in the shed. Hadn't used any for weeks. There's none here in the tunnel, though.
0: Tano, I gave you a stub of candle. You still have it in your pocket?
2: You got it.
0: Let's have a little light while we look the situation over.
1: Now I savvy why Scar knew we could get away with the scheme. He intended to get rid of us, so we couldn't tell how he got the bill of sale.
3: Is there any chance of escape?
1: I don't know, honey. We'll look the rocks light over and see, but I'm afraid.
2: Your light.
1: Oh, it's even worse than I thought.
0: I remember a big ledge that overhung the opening.
1: Yeah, that's what those crooks blasted. They just dropped the whole ledge in front of the entrance. Let me have a try with that pick.
0: Oh, the pick won't make an impression on those rocks, Jim.
1: Oh, I can see it won't.
2: Well, maybe Dan come back. Maybe him see what happened and go fetch help.
0: Dan does come. I wonder if he can get close enough to help us.
1: What do you mean?
0: Just this. If Scar Fenner's as smart as I think, he'll leave men on guard.

0: Take a look. Ain't that the kid coming back?
1: Yeah, that's what it is, Jake.
0: That just about makes everything complete, don't it? Get ready, we'll nail him.
1: I'm ready.
2: They're scouting Silver. Come on, Victor.
0: Now, Hank. Rein up!
2: Hey, you
0: grab that bridle.
2: I got it.
0: Come here, you.
2: Let go of me. I'll show you. Come on, Victor. Fight him. Show him what Silver would do.
0: Hang on to that horse.
3: I got the critter. Calm down or I'll blow your head off.
2: You leave me alone.
0: I got the young squirt. Let go of the horse. Help me put a rope on the kid.
2: You'll have to fight to do it.
0: Stop your squirming. It won't get you nothing.
3: Here, I'll fix him.
0: That's it. Hold it tight.
2: There. You coyotes. What'd you do to the Lone Ranger?
0: You've seen the last of him.
1: There. Now, you may as well take it easy. You won't get loose.
0: How about drilling him?
1: No, we got to keep him till Scar gets back from town.
0: But that won't be till late tomorrow. He won't be able to get into the office before morning.
1: All right, then we hold the kid till late tomorrow. Meanwhile, we stay right here to make sure no one else comes by.
2: Yeah, you can't hurt the Lone Ranger.
1: No? Well, maybe you can figure out how he'll move that rock from the entrance to the tunnel.

0: No use trying to move that rock by hand. We've got to have the power of blasting powder.
1: Oh, Jim, if there were only a keg of powder you'd overlooked in here.
2: Well, there isn't, Mary. I'm careful not to have it around.
0: Power. What can we use for power? We've got to... Jim, how about that steam engine?
2: How about it? I don't see any way to use it.
0: But I do. It's right at the entrance, right close to the rock.
2: Yes, but...
0: If you can close and block the safety valve, the boiler will explode.
2: I don't know about that. It's a mighty strong boiler.
0: All the better. The stronger it is, the more pressure it will take to break it.
1: You mean make the engine blow up?
0: Yes, we've got to get out of here some way.
1: But won't we be killed?
2: Mary, we'll die if we don't get out. We know that for sure.
1: Of course.
2: Anything is better than sitting and waiting to starve or suffocate. Come on, Tano, help me fire up that boiler.
3: Here, Wood.
2: I've got matches right here. I'll have the fire started in no time.
0: Is there water in the boiler?
2: Yes, I can see the gauge.
0: I'll help, Tonto. You fasten down that safety valve.
2: I know a way to do it. I'll have it clamped down so nothing will loosen it. As soon as this kindling gets started, you can throw in the hardwood.
0: There, that'll do. Get at the valve.
2: Right.
1: Let me help. I can carry wood, too.
0: You better find a place as far back as you can get.
1: I'll stay with you men. When it's too dangerous to stay here, you've got to get back, too.
2: This'll hold the valve down. Nothing will ever budget unless I take the clamp off.
0: Good.
2: Hey, let me fan that fire and get it started quicker. I don't care so much about the gold mine, but the dam's in the hands of those skunks.
0: I know it.
1: Oh, Jim, I'm so very afraid of what they'll do to it.
2: Don't give in yet, Mary. All the more reason to blow this thing up as soon as we can. Do you think there's any chance that it'll clear an opening?
0: I think so, Jim. The air in the tunnel will form a cushion, so the force will have to go out. It'll only carry those rocks with it.
3: Fire crackle now. Me fan flames, too. Plenty soon, fire start to roar.
2: It doesn't take long to get the steam started.
0: I'll put more wood in. There, now let me take a turn at fanning. Jim, you and Mary find a place for us to wait for the blast.
4: Jim and Mary beat a hasty retreat to the rear of the cave in the hope that they might find some place that would offer the four of them shelter when a terrific blast of the steam boiler occurred. And their luck was with them. For near Jim's latest diggings was a pile of rock and shale that had been cast aside in mining the gold. The cart that hauled the ore out of the cave was pulled back to a remote corner. And around this, Jim and his wife piled the rock and shale, making a strong and efficient barricade. Then they raced back to the mouth of the cave to see what progress the Lone Ranger and Tonto were making. The masked man looked at them and said,
0: "Forward."
4: Tonto, the Lone Ranger, and Jim took turns fanning the roaring flames and throwing wood into the firebox. The needle on the indicator touched the danger point.
0: I'll get back.
1: I'll stay as long as...
0: Jim, take her back, but there's a chance.
2: What about you?
0: We'll join you as soon as we build the fire up some more.
3: Here, more wood.
2: Look at that needle. It's 3 notches past the danger point. It'll explode almost any minute.
0: All right, come on then.
5: Just wait. The Lone Ranger will get out of there.
6: Do you know any more funny stories?
7: Shut up, kid. We heard enough from you.
5: Yeah, well,
6: listen,
5: you hear...
6: kid. Why don't you tell us all you know about the Lone Ranger? Who is he? What's his name? Maybe if you give us some real facts, the boss will be generous with you.
5: I won't do it.
6: Hey, what?
5: The tunnel.
6: Look.
5: He did it. He's blown it open.
6: He couldn't. There was no powder in there.
5: I told you. Look at Silver and Scout. They've seen what happened. We're racing to the opening.
8: Jake, we got to do something.
6: Get your gun.
9: Silver. Get him up, Scout.
8: They're riding down here.
5: This way. Here they are, 2 of them.
6: Shut that kid up. Never mind him. Drill those 2. Shoot him.
5: Hey, you can't hit him. You can't hit the broadside of a barn.
6: Shoot again. Drill him.
8: I'm trying to.
9: That's enough from you.
6: Oh, my shoulder.
9: Hold there. Hold there.
5: Good for you.
0: Cover them, Tonto.
5: That's it. Right from the saddle.
6: Fix this crook, too.
5: You got him? Did you get them?
0: Jim, I'll ride to town and see that Scarfenner doesn't file that bill of sale. Saddle up and come after me.
2: Right.
1: Can you get there in time?
0: Yes, Mary.
1: Oh, Dan, did they hurt you? Oh,
5: of course not.
3: And now you free of ropes, Dan.
5: I wish you'd have been here sooner to see the way Tonto dove at that crook from his saddle and smash his fist into his face.
1: Oh,
2: he's out cold.
0: When I come back, I'll bring the sheriff and deputies as well as Scarfenner.
2: We'll watch these crooks till you get here. But I got to show you how much...
0: Come on, Silver.
2: Why... Mary, I'd give him all or any part of that gold mine.
5: He wouldn't take it.
9: I'll Silver! Hi!

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Love is just around the corner, and a cozy little corner. Love is just around the corner, when I'm around you. I'm a sentimental mourner, and I couldn't be forlorner.

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There'll be a jubilee upon that happy day. Sister, your man, and my man too. Your man, and my man too. Your man and my man too will be coming home to stay. Great day in the morning, when that peaceful sun will be dawning. Oh, say, what a gay time. Why, the night will seem just like daytime, sister. There'll be a jubilee, happiness for you and me. There'll be a jubilee upon that happy day. Brothers and sisters, listen to me about the great day coming and that jubilee. Pay attention to me, children, and listen now. When that great day comes, you'll have to holler out. Your man and my man too. Your man and my man too. Your man and my man too will be coming home to stay. Great day in the morning, when that peaceful sun will be dawning. Oh, say, what a gay time.

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And so I'm through with love. 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

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But up he dies and leaves the old shillelagh sick to me. Sure, it's the same old shillelagh me father brought from Ireland. And even a man was colder than he when he had it in his hand. He used to take it to bed with him, he'd never part with it. And even a man could monkey with it, ha ha, he'd have a fit. Sure, it's the same old shillelagh me father could lick a dozen men. As fast as he got up, he got a hit knock him down.

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If there's a fight, I'll do all right. There'll be no one bother me. I'll use the same shillelagh that me father used on me. Sure, it's the same old shillelagh me father brought from Ireland. And if a man was prouder than he when he had it in his hand, he used to take it to bed with him, he'd never part with it. And if a man could monkey with it, ha-ha, he'd have a fit. 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

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I am tired. There's no need of me kidding myself. 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I think I'll go to a psychiatrist, one of them rich people doctors, you know? 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Wonder how much he'll charge me for that. Whatever you charge, you'll probably end up saying the same thing. 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I guess I better go to a plain doctor so he can tell me what I need. In fact, I know what I need. I need a little change.

Oh, there ain't no bars on the window, and there ain't no locks on the door, and there ain't no guards in the courtyard, but I'm a prisoner

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Around Dodge City and in the territory on West, there's just one way to handle the killers and the spoilers, and that's with a U.S. Marshal and the smell of gun smoke.

0: Gunsmoke, starring William Conrad. The story of the violence that moved west with young America. And the story of a man who moved with it.
1: I'm that man. Matt Dillon, United States Marshal. The first man they look for and the last they want to meet. It's a chancy job, and it makes a man watchful. And a little lonely.

0: Thank gracious, Mr. Duggan, all them men down there by the depot.
1: Yeah, that's quite a crowd.
2: Well, what's so curious about a wagon load of buffalo hides, I wonder?
1: Well, maybe they got a white one, Chester.
2: And they sure must have something mighty interesting.
1: Yeah. Is this your wagon, mister?
3: Nope. Gatlers. I skinned for them.
1: Well, what's the crowd for?
3: Just curious. The other skinner got hurt, and we brung him into the dock.
1: Oh, what happened? Is he hurt bad?
3: Bad enough Gatliff didn't see no sense in bringing him into town at all. Me and the cook, we made him, though. Here comes Gatliff now.
1: Chester.
2: Yes, sir?
1: Go up to docks and see what you can find out, huh?
2: All right, sir.
3: How is it, Gatliff?
4: The doc will take care of everything, Tobe.
3: Well, never mind that. How is he?
4: He's dead. Well, let's drive these hides on down to the shed. Come on.
1: Just a minute, Gatliff.
4: Some other time, Marshal. I'm busy.
1: So am I, but I want to talk to you anyway.
4: You and the cook go get them hides unloaded, Tobe. I'll be right along.
5: Yeah.
4: All right, what do you want, Marshal?
1: What happened to your skinner?
4: Billy, he hurt himself, that's all.
1: He's dead, isn't he?
4: Yeah, he's dead.
1: Look, Gatliff, anything you don't want to tell me, I can ask Doc.
4: Well, there's
1: about.
4: Nothing to tell, Marshal. He got hurt and he died, that's all.
1: When did he get hurt?
4: Last night.
1: Then why didn't you bring him in last night?
4: Them other fellers, the cook and Tobe, they figured he was done for anyway. They didn't want to bother her again.
1: Well, what happened to him? How did he get hurt?
4: I don't rightly know, Marshal. He was alone in camp. We got there, he'd gone and burned himself.
1: Burned? With what?
4: Hot lead, Marshal. Spilt it all over him. He was cooking up lead in a fry pan. That was one of his chores, making my bullets. Always was a mite clumsy, so he messed himself up this time.
1: It must have been a lot of lead.
4: 50-60 pounds, I reckon.
2: Mr. Gatliff, that man of yours, Doc, saw through with him. He says you can bury him now.
4: Oh, no, I ain't gonna pay for no burial. He's just a skinner I hired. I don't even know his last name.
1: You're his boss, aren't you? You brought
4: He's
1: him in.
4: He's just a bum that worked for me.
2: Well, of all means.
1: All right, hold it, Chester.
2: Well, I...
1: Okay, Gatliff, we'll take care of it.
4: Caused me trouble enough. I don't want to hear no more about it.
1: Chester, what about the skinner? Tell me.
2: Oh, it was just terrible, Mr. Dillon. Doc says he don't know how he lived as long as he did.
1: Did he talk to Doc?
2: Oh, my, no. Poor fellow. He...
1: How do you suppose it happened?
2: Poor hot lead. Had a whole pan full of it, they told me.
1: Yeah, but what man's going to pick up 50 or 60 pounds of molten lead and spill it all over him?
2: Well, I didn't think of that.
1: Of course, there's another way it could have happened.
2: How?
1: Somebody could have pushed him down into it.
2: Oh, my goodness.
1: I don't know. Gatliff or maybe a skinner, Tobe. I wonder where Tobe went.
2: Well, him and the cook probably went over to the Long Branch to drink up their wages.
1: All right. Chester.
2: Yes, sir.
1: Go do something about burying that man, will you?
2: Yes, sir, I will.
1: How are you, Tobe?
3: Oh. Hello, Marshal.
1: Sam, set out a bottle of rye and another glass, will you?
6: Sure, Marshal.
1: Buy you a drink, Tobe.
3: You will? Well, sure, Marshal, sure.
1: There you are. Well, Tobe, here's to your friend, Billy.
3: Well, he weren't no friend of mine. But he died a bad death. I'll drink to him.
1: Tell me something, Tobe. How did Billy and Gatliff get on?
3: You noticed Gatliff's eyes, Marshal.
1: Yeah, I did.
3: He's got powder specks shot into him. They look like turkey eggs.
1: I know.
3: Now, you don't get on with a man like that.
1: How come I never seen him in Dodge before?
3: That man's greedy, Marshal. He's downright wicked about money. He figures he can save time and make more money by selling his hides to buyer's agents on the prairie. He gets less out there, but he can kill and sell more that way.
1: Well, he came in with a load of hides today.
3: Well, that's just because we made him come in with Billy.
1: Now, tell me about the accident, Tobe.
3: Well, Billy was melting lead in a fry pan. The way I figured, he must have tripped somehow and fallen smack into it. When we rode in, we found him rolling around on the ground. That's all I know.
1: When who rode in?
3: Well, me and the cook. The cook skins on days Billy's making bullets.
1: And where was Cattler?
3: Oh, he went in just ahead of us.
1: Oh? How long ahead of you?
3: Maybe 20 minutes.
1: Then he found Billy first, is that it?
3: Yeah, I guess he did. Now, I hadn't thought of that before, Marshal. So that's why you've been asking so many questions.
1: Well, I wasn't sure, Tobe. But I expect you're telling the truth. The cook told the same story.
3: So that's what happened. Gatliff killed him. Well, he murdered him.
1: Well, that's what it looks like. I haven't got enough to prove it.
3: He killed Billy so he wouldn't have to pay him his wages due. Well, you see, we've been out 4 months. He must have owed Billy $300-$400.
1: Yeah. You going back out on the prairie with him?
3: I ain't afraid of him. He'll sure be sleeping with one eye open from now on.
1: And if you let on your suspicions, he'll sure try to kill you.
3: Not me. He can just do his killing on somebody else.
1: You'll be leaving in the morning, I suppose, huh?
3: About dawn, I reckon. As soon as Gatliff hires a new skinner.
1: Yeah. Well, the bottle's yours, Tope. And good luck.
3: I sure do thank you, Marshal.

0: Later in the day, Chester and a couple of other men buried Billy out on the hill. As Stobbs said, he died a bad death, and it was made worse by the man who had done it to him going scot-free. But there was nothing I could do, and I tried to forget about it. They left Dodge next morning, and things were peaceful enough for a few hours until word came that there'd been a knifing in a Nestor camp over across the river. We rode over to see what it was about.
1: Yes. Well, he was knifed in the back, Matt. That's all I know.
0: Yeah, and nobody saw it happen.
2: This looks like somebody got clean away with murder.
1: Yes, it is.
2: Well, look here. Why, Yorkie.
3: Marshal? Chester?
0: Oh, what are you doing over here, Yorkie?
3: I come looking for berries, and I seen it.
0: Oh, what do you mean?
3: I seen that man get stabbed.
0: You did?
3: I heard him arguing, and I sneaked up just after he'd done it. They were all alone.
0: Well, who did it, Yorkie? Did you recognize him?
3: I never saw him before.
0: Well, what did he look like?
3: He was big, dirty looking. He had a buckskin shirt.
0: Anything else?
3: Well, he had funny eyes, Marshal. He had spots in them.
2: What you doing there, sounds like?
0: Yeah.
2: How in the world could you ever sneak up close enough to see his eyes, Yorkie?
3: I lived with the Arapahoes.
4: Well, by golly, you did, didn't you, son?
3: You know who did it, Marshal?
0: I do now, Yorkie.
3: I hope you catch him. I gotta get back.
0: So long, Yorkie.
2: I guess it was Gatliff, all right, Mr. Dillon.
0: Yeah.
4: Well, seems like a dangerous sort of man to be running loose.
0: Well, I got him now, Doc, as soon as I find him.
4: I hope so, Matt. I certainly do hope so.
0: Since Gatliff would figure that nobody had seen him, it wasn't likely that he'd run. And anyway, there wasn't much sense in trying to track him down in the dark, so Chester and I didn't start out till the next morning. Ordinarily, a man could ride into the prairie and disappear, but with Gatliff, it was a little different. At least we knew he'd be around the buffalo herd somewhere. It was late afternoon before we reached good hunting grounds, and almost dark when we found the first hunter's camp.
4: Supper will be ready soon. Cook, throw some more tongue in that stew pot.
5: All right, Miss Mercer.
4: If you don't like buffalo tongue, you'll go mighty hungry in this camp.
0: Well, thanks a lot, mister.
4: Hey, you're a lawman.
0: Yeah, Matt Dillon. I'm a U.S. Marshal.
4: And my name's Tom Mercer.
0: Pleased to meet you. This is Chester Proudfoot.
4: Mercer. How do you do? Supper will take a little longer now, and anyway, my skinners won't be in for a while yet.
0: How you been doing, Mercer?
4: Oh, fair, Marshal, fair. I killed over 100 today.
0: You been here long?
4: About a month. I'll move on in a couple of weeks. I don't know, Marshal. I think this whole southern herd's going to be clean wiped out for long. Next year, I'm going to Dakota.
0: Too many hunters, maybe, huh?
4: That's just it. That's it, exactly.
0: Have you seen any in the last day or two, Mercer?
4: Just who are you looking for, Marshal?
0: Man by the name of Gatliff, a big man. A man with speckled eyes.
4: What's he done?
0: Well, do you know him?
4: No, I don't. Nobody's come near us in over a week.
0: Yeah, then you're not much help, except for that stew that your cook's making.
4: Boy, you like that. Hey, we're having dried apples, too.
0: Ah, good.
2: I swear I pretty near could eat a buffalo raw, the entire beast.
4: You must be part Injun.
2: No, sir.
4: I've seen one of them eat a whole liver raw. Got propped up against a tree and ate every bit of it, then went sound asleep right there in the sun. He was sure some sight.
2: Heard you ever get that close to an Indian?
4: Oh, Indians ain't always bad.
0: No. But they're going to get real hungry when you hunters finish this herd off.
4: That's so, Marshal. That's surely so. That's what makes them mad.
0: Now, don't you think that's reason enough?
4: Fellow told me a couple of weeks ago he run into a bunch west of here. He was looking for scalps, all right. Hey, here come the Skinners. Now we can get outside of some of that stew.
2: All of it.
4: Don't you ever feed this man, Marshal?
0: Only when he works, Mercer.
2: Oh, now, Mr. Dillon.
0: We spent the night in Tom Mercer's camp, and at dawn, just after breakfast, we said goodbye and rode on west. In the next 2 days, we met plenty of hunters, but we didn't find Gatliff. About noon of the third day, we cut the trail of a wagon train and figured it to be that of a hide buyer's agent who'd come out onto the prairie to do business on the spot. A An hour or two later, we saw him. A long string of ox-drawn wagons piled high with buffalo hides. And there was a man on horseback leading the train. We rode up to him.
6: Over!
0: Yeah, that's quite a load you got, mister.
6: 10,000 so far. What are you doing way out here, Marshal?
0: Well, I'm looking for a hunter by the name of Gatlup. Do you know him?
6: Sure I do. Just picked up a load from his rick early this morning. He in trouble?
0: Yeah. Where is he?
6: Straight south of here, a couple of miles. Can't tell you exactly. He moves around a lot.
0: Well, that's close enough for us. Thanks a lot, mister.
6: Sure, Marshal. I never did like him anyway.
2: There's an empty rick yonder. That must be it.
0: Yeah, but he's moved his camp.
2: Yeah, but not far if it was just this morning.
0: Chester.
2: Hmm?
0: What's that out there?
2: Where at?
0: That looks like a man. Come on.

0: Well, Mr. Dillon, it's that Skinner here.
1: Yeah. Get some water, will you?
0: Yes, sir, will.
1: Tobe. Hey, Tobe. Can you hear me? Tobe. He's been shot, Chester.
0: Yeah. Here's the water.
1: Yeah. Tobe. Tobe, it's Marshal Dillon.
0: Give me a drink.
1: Here.
0: He shot me, Marshal.
1: Oh, what happened? Where's the rest of the crew?
0: They run off. They took his wagon and the horses. He went kind of crazy when he found out. And that's why he shot me.
1: Oh, where is he now?
0: I don't know. He shot me. And then he said he was going hunting. He's gone loco. Just loco.
1: Yeah, now, take it easy, Tom. Take it easy. You're going to be all right.
0: I could hear him shooting at sharps a long time. And then he stopped.
1: Where was he? Which way, Tobe?
0: Off behind me there. I could hear him.
1: Chester, you stay with him. I'm going after Gatlin.

0: Off in the direction Tobit indicated, there lay a large, isolated hollow surrounded by low ridges. When I reached it, I dismounted and crawled up to where I could look down into it. There was no sign of Gatliff. But lying on the prairie floor were the bodies of countless fresh-killed buffalo. It was a strange sight. The old bulls and the cows and the little calves lying there, blackening the prairie grass. I got up and I stood looking at it for a long time. And then suddenly, out in the middle, I thought I saw a slight movement, and a second later, there came the familiar boom of a Sharps 50. And I dropped behind the ridge and waited. And then Chester rode up.
1: You found him, Mr. Dillon?
0: Yeah. Tobe's dead, is that right?
1: Yes, sir.
0: Okay. Gatliff's down there in the middle of a hollow, but we can't get anywhere near him as long as he's got that Sharps rifle. He's killed a small herd of buffalo in there. Now he's lying out in the center of them.
1: He must have gone crazy, just like Tobe said.
0: Yeah.
1: What in the world is he shooting at now?
0: I wish I knew, Chester.
1: Look at him, the way he's facing them shots.
0: Yeah. That's a signal for help, Chester. Come on.
1: Look out. Maybe it's just a trap.
0: We'll be ready to take cover behind one of these animals, it might be.
1: Yes, sir.
0: Just keep your eyes open now.
1: There he is, behind that big bull.
0: Yeah, I see him.
1: Mr. Dillon, he's all...
0: Yeah, there have been horses in here. Indians.
1: Oh, my goodness.
0: Come on.

0: That was his last effort, Chester. He's dead now.
1: Mr. Dillon, that's awful.
0: Yeah. Come on, let's get out of here. I don't know how the Indians caught Gatliff. He'd gone a little mad, and maybe that made it easy for him, but they finally got themselves a buffalo hunter. And into their unbelievably savage torture of him had gone all the hatred and desperation of a race being slowly starved and driven from their homeland. Then they'd put him there, surrounded by his own bloody slaughter, and they'd gone off with a gesture of contempt, leaving his rifle and his ammunition by his side. And having seen what they did to him, I'll never know how he managed to fire even one of those shots. For all of his evil, Gatliff had died harder than any man I'd ever seen. Chester and I rode back to Dodge. And it was never mentioned between us again.

Gunsmoke. Produced and directed by Norman McDonald, stars William Conrad as Matt Dillon, U.S. Marshal. The story was specially written for Gunsmoke by John Meston. Featured in the cast were Lawrence Dobkin, Vic Perrin, Richard Beals, Harry Bartell, and Jack Moyles. Parley Bear is Chester, and Howard McNear is Doc. 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

0: With action and suspense out of the Old West comes the most famous hero of them all, Hopalong Cassidy, starring William Boyd. The Ring of the Silver Spurs heralds the most amazing man ever to ride the prairies of the early West, Hopalong Cassidy. The same Hoppy you cheer in motion pictures, and the same California you've laughed at a million times. Raw courage and quick shooting have built a legend around this famous hero. Hopalong is a name to be feared, respected, and admired, for this great cowboy rides the trails of adventure and excitement. William Boyd as Hopalong Cassidy, and Andy Clyde as California. Well, Hoppy, what about our story?
1: We call this one the Devil's Brum. In our part of the West, a man can get into the strangest complications just by taking a shortcut through the hills instead of going the long way around. Like the time California and I were on our way into the little cow town of Saguaro, not far from the Mexican border.
2: Hoppy, are you plumb certain this mule track's going to get us to Saguaro?
1: Sure, unless they moved the town since I was here last. That's the Drumming Mountain on our right. We should be there in another half hour.
2: I don't know if I can hold out that long. All I had for breakfast was a view of the sunrise.
1: California, I told you not to wolf down all your grub last night. Wait a minute. Hey, that's funny.
2: What is?
1: That old weather-beaten cabin back there among the trees. Nobody's lived in it for years, but there's smoke coming out of the chimney.
2: There is. You sure get sharp eyes.
1: Maybe we'll get you something to fill that empty spot after all. Let's go. I don't see anyone, but I smell something cooking.
2: I hope it's a nice, juicy two-inch steer steak.
1: That's strange. Anybody here? Food on the table. It's still warm.
2: Food? What is it, Hoppy? A steak? Doggone. Beans.
1: Yeah, somebody's just sitting down to eat. Hello there.
2: Kind of eerie, ain't it? Like it was haunted?
1: Never heard of a ghost eating beans.
2: Well, in a case of emergency, I eat them.
1: California, that food doesn't belong to you.
2: Oh, no, Hoppy, just one little taste won't hurt nobody.
1: Now, I wouldn't do that if I...
2: Wow!
1: What's the matter?
2: I'm burning up. I'm... Somebody spilled a whole box of pepper in that stuff.
1: That's one time you got exactly what you deserve.
2: Some bushwhacker must have been laying for me.
3: Come on, you two. Put him up in there.

0: Sir?
1: I'll take that six gun, mister. Doors two. Now, where are they?
0: Where's who?
2: I'm afraid we don't know what you're talking about.
1: No? Then what are you doing out here 10 miles off of the main road?
2: Well, we just thought we...
1: Now, don't you try to die dry deal me, mister. I give you exactly 10 seconds to talk or the West is going to be shy 2 cowpokes. One, two, three...

0: Now, back to Hopalong Cassidy and our story, The Devil's Drum. While taking a shortcut through the hills, Hoppy and California ran across a mysteriously empty cabin with a hot meal still on the table. Next, an armed stranger appeared in the doorway and is threatening to shoot if they don't give him some information which they don't possess.
1: Six, seven, eight.
2: If you stop playing with that trigger, we'll tell you all we know.
3: Yeah, anything.
1: All right, let's have it.
2: I'm Hopalong Cassidy, and this is my sidekick, California Carlson. We're on our way into Sawara from the Bar 20. We cut across this way to save a little time.
1: Mm-hmm.
2: We came in here to see if we could buy some grub. The door was ajar, but there was no one around.
1: Yeah? How about that food on the table?
3: It's a mystery to us.
1: Well, I guess if you knew anything, you wouldn't have let me catch you with your guns holstered. Who's that coming up the trail?
2: Nobody we know. But you can see him through the window.
1: Huh? Oh! Oh, it's the sheriff and Chappie Doone. Take back your guns.
2: Thanks.
3: That's a relief. I never did admire the view down the inside of a gun barrel. Too dark and dismal.
1: Howdy, Sheriff.
4: Well, who are these men, Grinnell?
1: Couple of strangers on the way to town. This here's Cassidy and that's Carlson. What brings you out here, Sheriff?
4: I'm looking for Jose Moreno. Isn't this his cabin?
1: Well, he's been using it to bunk in.
5: I checked around and back, Sheriff. Nobody there.
4: All right, Chappie. Now, anybody seen Moreno?
1: Not me. What do you want him for?
4: A little gunplay down at the Sawara Hotel where Jose works. The man got killed, that's all. Shot in the back. Another Mexican named Calderon.
2: Was that Louis Calderon?
4: Yeah. How did you know, Cassidy?
2: Well, if I've heard right, he is one of the meanest gunslingers in Mexico.
4: Yeah? Well, have you heard so much? Maybe you heard where Jose Moreno is.
2: I'm afraid I can't help you there.
4: How about you, Carlson?
3: Shucks, I don't know nothing.
2: Did somebody see Moreno shoot Calderon?
4: No, but he made a little mistake. He let Calderon live long enough to write a note telling who did it.
2: Mind letting me see the note?
4: I guess not, if you handle it careful. This is the evidence that's going to hang a man.
2: Jose que trabaja en el posado es... El Capuldo.
4: Yeah. That means Jose, who works in the hotel, is the guilty one.
2: Uh-huh. You know Spanish?
4: No, I looked it up in the dictionary.
5: Hey, Sheriff, this stove is still hot.
4: That's so. Who's been doing the cooking?
1: Oh, why, Cassidy and Carlson was hungry. They stopped in for a meal.
4: I see.
2: If you don't mind, Sheriff, California and I will be on our way.
4: All right, go ahead. Chappie, you and me will wait here for Moreno. He'll be back. He don't know yet that we got him in our sights.
5: Sure, be like shooting a tin can off of a post.
4: Yeah. Grinnell, why don't you stick around with us and see what we do to fancy gun toters from over the border?
1: Well, all right, Sheriff.
2: Come on, California.
3: Hoppy, why did Grinnell lie to the sheriff about me and you cooking them beans?
2: I'm not sure. But Grinnell must know something the sheriff doesn't. I think he wanted to give Jose time to get away. Did you notice something strange about that death note?
3: No, or what?
2: Jose que trabaja en el posada. It should have been en la posada. He used the masculine article with a feminine noun.
3: Oh, that's bad. When you get the masculine mixed up with the feminine.
2: Yeah, and in this case, it's unbelievable.
3: No
2: Mexican would write a thing like that, even if he was dying. California, that note is a forgery.
3: Yeah? Hoppy, what in the dog bones are we turning off here?
2: We're going to circle around behind the cabin and try to pick up the trail of this Jose fella. There are a lot of questions I'd like to ask him.

0: Ah, we'll have to leave the horses here. He went right up Drumming Mountain. See where the pebbles slid down?
1: Yeah, sure do. That's a funny name for a mountain, Hobby. What do they call it that for?
0: You see that rock formation up on the second ridge? No, not there. Look up higher.
1: Yeah?
0: That big round rock on the crest. They call it the Devil's Drum.
1: It ain't shaped like a drum.
0: No, with the way it's balanced up there, they say that when the wind is just right, that rock tips back and forth on its foundations and makes a drumming noise you can hear all over the valley.
1: Hmm.
0: It's an old superstition around here that when you hear the Devil's Drum beating, a brave man is going to die.
1: That wouldn't worry me none. I ain't brave enough.
0: Down, California. Looks like we found our man.
1: He ain't very friendly, like.
0: That was a rifle shot. We're still out of revolver range. Stick something up and draw his fire, and I'll try to spot his location.
1: Right, Hoppy.
0: He's up in that patch of jack pines, right under the Devil's Drum. I'll work up behind him through this dry wash while you keep him busy by moving around to the right.
1: All right, Hoppy. But be real careful, unless your insurance is made out to me.

0: Drop that rifle, son, and you won't get hurt. What? All right, California, come on up. Now, let's take a look at you. Well, what are you... Who are you?
1: No speak English.
0: ¿Cómo se llama usted, por favor? Oh, don't tell me you don't speak Spanish either.
2: Why, shucks, Hoppy, he ain't nothing but a boy.
0: Take another look, and don't let the clothes fool you.
2: Well, saddle me up and ride me to Frisco if it ain't a pretty little señorita. Buenos dias, Madame Azale.
0: I don't think she's talking to us.
2: She was doing plenty of talking with that Winchester. Look at the hole in my favorite sombrero.
0: Uh-huh. Well, I guess we might as well be going. We made a mistake.
2: Ain't you going to find out who she is?
0: What difference does it make? By this time, Jose Moreno is probably in the hands of the sheriff for killing Louis Calderon.
1: Oh, no. Oh, my poor Jose. What will they do to him?
0: No speak English, huh?
1: Oh, please, senor. Did Jose really kill Senor Calderon?
0: The sheriff thinks so. He said it was Jose who shot Calderon in the back.
1: But Jose would not shoot in the back. Calderon was our enemy. But Jose is a verdadero vaquero. He is not a bushwhacker.
0: That's what I thought. And I believe we can help you prove he's innocent.
1: Oh, gracias, senor.
0: Cassidy.
1: Cassidy, I have promised Jose I would talk to no one, but I think I trust you.
0: Good. You're Jose's wife?
1: Si. I'm Linda Morena. I wear these clothes to hide from Senor Calderon, who want to take me back to Mexico and claim the reward.
2: Oh, you mean you're a fugitive from justice, ma'am?
1: Oh, no, but my father is a big man in our country, and Jose is only a poor vaquero. When I have run away with Jose, my father offered 12,000 pesos reward to bring me back.
2: Well, I'll be barbecued.
1: Luis Calderon has followed us across the border. He was one who would sell his own grandmother for 12,000 pesos.
0: A lot of men would. That's 5,000 American dollars, California.
2: Hey, Hoppy, look down there. Somebody in the trail, heading for the cabin.
1: Jose, it is Jose. Oh, quick, let us go down to meet him.
0: I'm afraid we'll be too late.
2: Yeah, the sheriff and his deputy is laying for him at the cabin. The way they talked, they was going to shoot first and arrest him afterward.
1: Oh, terrible. Oh, Jose, go back.
2: I can't hear you, ma'am. He's even out of rifle range.
0: He's riding right into a trap, and there's not one thing we can do to save him.
1: Ay, mi pobre valiente querido.
2: Hoppy!
1: What is it?
0: It's the devil's drum.
1: Jose, stop. He's looking up.
0: Quick, Linda, wave to him. That's right. Wave him back from the cabin.
1: Si. Oh, I'm hoping.
2: Too late.
1: They have killed my husband.

0: Now, back to Hopalong Cassidy and our story, The Devil's Drum. High up on the drumming mountain, Hopalong, California, and Linda Morena watched helplessly while in the valley below, Linda's young husband rode into the sheriff's ambush to be shot down for a murder he didn't commit. Now, the three are on their way down the mountainside.
1: That rifle must be heavy for you, Senora. Can't I carry it?
2: No. Oh, we may meet my husband's murderers.
3: Oh, now, ma'am, you don't want to go making things any worse.
1: Listen.
3: Somebody found our horses.
1: Can you see who it is?
3: Yeah, it's the ornery old galoot that held us up in the cabin.
1: Linda, where are you going?
2: Don't try to stop me. If Jose is dead, do you think I care who else died?
1: No, Linda, don't!
4: Linda, is that you?
2: Oh, Uncle Charlie. Oh, Uncle Charlie, did you see what they did to Jose?
5: Yes, honey, but he ain't hurt much. It weren't nothing but a little scratch.
2: Oh, I can't believe it.
5: Well, they patched him up and took him down to the Saguaro jail.
3: Well, show me for a plug of tobacco. Is this fella really your uncle, ma'am?
2: No, he's not my real uncle, but I have known him since I was a child. He used to visit my father in Mexico.
5: That's right, sure did. Linda was the prettiest little muchacha you ever saw.
2: It was Uncle Charlie who suggested I stay in the cabin where I would not be seen.
5: I figured it weren't safe for him at my ranch, because anybody that come looking for the reward might have heard we was old friends and started coyoting around.
1: I hate to break up this reunion, but Jose is still facing a murder charge.
5: Yeah, sure is a shame he had to plug that no-good cauldron and get in all this trouble.
2: But Uncle Charlie, he did not do it.
5: Huh?
1: No, I think I can prove that death note wasn't written by Cauldron or any other Mexican. The killer must have gotten the words out of an English-Spanish dictionary, but he didn't quite know how to use them.
5: I see.
1: Brunel, how about you taking care of Linda while California and I ride into the sheriff's office and get a few things straightened out?
5: Sure. We'll ride out to my ranch, child. I guess you'll be safe enough in that get-up. Leastways, if nobody sees you.
2: See you, Uncle Charlie.
1: We'll see you later. I hope we'll have some good news. Come on, California.

0: kind of funny about Jose being out of the hoosegow already, ain't it, Hoppy? Fellow said he talked the sheriff into taking him out to inspect some evidence. Must have done some fancy talking, or that sheriff's a mule-headed man.
1: Well, maybe we'll find out now. Here's the sheriff's office.
0: That ain't the sheriff with his boots on the sheriff's desk and his nose in the sheriff's bottle.
1: No, it's Chappy Doone, the deputy. Hello, Doone. Where's the sheriff?
2: I'm in charge when the sheriff's away. What can I do for you, Cassidy? Have a little spot?
1: No, thanks. I do my drinking out of a spring. Doone, do you know anything about the Spanish language?
2: Only what I read in my dictionary.
1: Well, if you did, you'd know that Calderon's note was forged by an American.
2: Oh, yeah? Now, why didn't the sheriff think to investigate that note some more? That was downright neglectful of him.
1: Perhaps, but now that we...
2: You know something? There are plenty of voters in this county don't think our sheriff is the smartest man they could find for the job.
1: Well, I wouldn't know about that. But, Mr. Doone, there's something else you and the sheriff should know. Jose has a wife hiding out near town. Her father offered a 12,000 peso reward for her return to his rancho.
2: Yeah?
1: Calderon came up here to kidnap Linda and claim the reward. Whoever killed him must have been after the reward, too. So he put Calderon out of the way and tried to saddle Jose with the murder. So he'd be sitting in jail while the killer took his wife back to Mexico.
2: Uh-huh.
1: Now, it's up to you and the sheriff to find out who fits into that picture. It's got to be someone who knew about the reward. When you find him, you will have your killer.
2: Now, listen, Cassidy. What call you got to come nosing in out of nowheres and tell the sheriff's office what our duty is and what it ain't?
1: Chappy, somebody in this town shot one man in the back and tried to get another man hung for it. Whether you like it or not, that's anybody's business.
2: Cassidy, I wouldn't want to have you for an enemy. Heard tell you can unholster a gun like scared lightning.
0: Whoever told you that wasn't prevaricating, son.
2: I think I'm coming over to your side.
1: Just what do you mean?
2: Well, I've been covering up for this sheriff. I was scared to say anything. He's a fast-drawn man. Besides, I kind of like my job.
1: You better talk now and fast.
2: Well, it was the sheriff that plugged Calderon and wrote that fake note so he could arrest Jose Morena. He must have heard about the reward, like you said.
0: The sheriff? Then what for did he let Jose out of the jail?
2: Well, so he'd have an excuse to drop him for trying to escape.
0: Why, the dirty sidewinder.
1: If that's the way things are, we'd better get going, California.
2: Better move fast. You want to save that young lady from a trip back to Mexico.
0: Uncle Charlie's ran?
1: Yeah, and I hope we get there in time.
0: Wouldn't that scorch you if the sheriff was already in his way to Mexico with that poor little gal?
1: I'm still not sure what to expect. I don't trust Chappy Doone any more than I would a rattlesnake.
0: You think he told us a barrel full of lies?
1: He's been double-dealing the man he works with every way he can think of. A man like that'll double-deal anybody.
0: And what for are we starting out in this maverick chase?
1: We don't dare take a chance. Just this once, Chappy Doone may be telling the truth.
0: Hey, Hoppy, what's that team and wagon doing out in front of Grinnell's ranch house?
1: I don't know. I don't see any sign of the sheriff. Better draw your gun, California. Grinnell, we're coming in.
0: Nobody home.
1: We'll see.
0: Quite some library of books the old Billy collected.
1: Yeah,

0: I guess there's no... Who's that on the floor?
1: Grinnell.
2: Is he dead?
1: Wait a minute. No, he's just unconscious. There's no wound.
0: Somebody must have gun-butted him. What you doing?
1: Checking to see if his gun was fired. It wasn't.
0: He's coming too, Hoppy.
1: Uh-huh.
2: Who hit me?
0: Was it to the sheriff?
2: Oh, Carlson and Cassidy. I remember now. Help me up. We got to stop them.
1: Grinnell, where's Linda?
2: They grabbed her. And then they knocked me out with a gun butt. Hurry. They're taking her back for the reward. They're gone. They got clean away.
0: Who did? Who's they?
2: The sheriff from Chappy Doon.
0: Chappy Doon? Why, he couldn't have... we ain't got time to argue. Hoppy, for the love of ballin' doggies, get on your horse. They might be halfway to Mexico by now.
1: I don't think we'll have to look that far. Take a look under that wagon cover.
0: Well, why, sure, Hoppy. Linda. Oh, why, you poor little kid, all trussed up like a Kansas City fowl.
1: California, watch out
2: now,
1: for...
2: Now, you two nosy he-hands, up in there. Come on, way up.
0: Why, Uncle Charlie.
1: California, you're looking at a man who'd sell his own grandmother for $5,000.
2: You're pretty cool, Cassidy. Why don't you go for your gun? You're so fast on the draw.
0: Oh, Hoppy, did you know about...
1: Yeah, I should have known much sooner. Remember when I told Chappie to look for a man who knew about the reward? That started me thinking. The only people besides us who knew about it up to then were Jose and Linda and Uncle Charlie Grinnell.
0: No, why didn't I think of that?
1: But it was your library that convinced me, Grinnell.
2: Yeah?
1: Dust on every book a quarter of an inch thick, all except one, an English-Spanish dictionary. The one you used when you forged that death note from Calderon.
2: Yeah, that's right. But this time I won't bother with death notes from Cassidy and Carlson. Because after I collect the reward, I ain't coming back to this flea-bitten cow town.
1: California, take your knife and cut Linda's rope.
0: Why, sure.
2: Hold it, Carlson. I want her the way she is for the trip.
1: Go ahead, California. Cut her loose and take off that gag.
0: All right, Hoppy.
3: Oh, no. Oh, gracias.
2: All right, if you want it so bad. Hey, what's wrong with it?
1: I took your cartridges out while you were playing possum on the floor, Grinnell. I was afraid somebody might get hurt.
0: Oh, good old Hoppy. I thought for a minute that...
2: Start thinking all over again. This one's got plenty of cartridges in it. You didn't look for his shoulder holster, did you, Cassidy? You ain't as old and as smart as I am. And the way things are, you ain't got any time left to learn.
3: No, don't do it.
2: Oh, my finger!
1: Nice shooting, son. Right out of his hand.
4: Buenos dias, señores.
5: Oh. Linda. Oh, are you all right, my precious little turtle dove?
3: Oh, si, Jose. Oh, my brave, handsome caballero.
0: Oh, my aching lumbago.

0: Now, back to Hopalong Cassidy.
1: What's the matter, California?
2: I'm just starting to breathe again. I was all set for the 6 foot under.
1: That was a little close for comfort.
2: Hoppy, how did you know Jose would show up when he did?
1: Well, assuming the chappie wasn't telling the truth, which he wasn't, we knew the sheriff took Jose out of the jail to look at some evidence, which can only have been that message in Spanish. I knew that once Jose took a look at it, he could prove to the sheriff that it was a forgery.
2: Yeah, but...
1: And once the sheriff turned him loose, where else would he go but looking for his wife?
2: Yeah, I see. Speaking of Chaffee Doone, why in tarnation did he fill us full of that flapping cackle about the sheriff?
1: Chaffee's an ambitious man, California. Not knowing my habits very well, he expected me to go out on the prod for the sheriff. And I guess he thought I could outdraw and outshoot him.
2: You could, too.
1: After that, Chaffee's going to be the new sheriff of Sawera County. Ambition is all right in its way, but it can get out of hand and cause a lot of confusion. Listen, the devil's drum.
2: Uh-oh. A brave man's gonna die. Let's get out of here.
1: Getting conceited, old pal?
2: Worrying about you, old fellow.
1: Well, let's go then.

And so Linda and her caballero live happily ever after, thanks to Hoppy in California. When we meet again, Hoppy spins a yarn about how he becomes a little too involved in politics, Western style, that is, in a thrilling adventure titled Hoppy, Alexa Sheriff. So be sure to listen to the next episode of Hop Along Cassidy. Hop Along Cassidy, starring William Boyd, is transcribed and produced in the West by Walter White, Jr. The Devil's Drum was written by Alan Rader. All stories are based upon the characters created by Clarence E. Mulford. This is a Commodore production.

0: Well, fellas, this is Muggsy Spanier. I'd like to have you meet our new vocal.
1: Peter Russell, I hope you like the little vocal of mine. That's all.

Listen, Muggs. 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What are you working so hard? Listen, chum. I can't even go outside. 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

0: Howdy, Rosie.
1: Howdy, Bing. 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
2: I don't know if I want to go that far.
1: You don't want to?
2: Melody missile.
1: Yes.
0: I've got a little thing here that's kind of a small little shot in the arm. Stand back now. I'll just kind of give it a little poof.

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1: And you haven't lost a guest yet, huh, Ken?
0: No, we haven't had any burglars either.
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0: Yes, it is. 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
0: Mm-hmm. 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
2: No pomegranates, huh?
0: No pomegranates.
2: Oh, shucks. But I'll tell you something, GE is liable to make exterior decorators out of us. Remind us after the show to get some GE Par bulbs.
0: Shall we have some music now, Rosemary?
1: That's what I'm here for, Ken. My song is the morning music of Montmartre from O Captain.
0: Hey, there's music in Montmartre 24 hours a day. What hour of the morning?
1: Well, just listen. The song explains itself.
0: That's the way with songs, isn't it?

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Well, that's just what you do with Penny Shine, the self-polishing liquid shoe spray. 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Get Penny Shine, another fine turtle wax product. 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

0: Nice blast-off, Bing.
1: Yeah, I took off like a rocket, huh?
0: Yeah.
1: Was I up long?
0: Everything is rockets now, you know.
1: You bet. Are you girls interested in rockets?
0: Sure, everything that goes up, including hemlines.
1: You know, I hear they're going to send mail coast to coast by rocket.
2: Yeah, I heard about that, too. I wonder how long it'll take one of those rockets to go from New York to San Francisco. About an hour?
1: An hour or less. Of course, at first, there may be some problems, you know, with the rocket mail.
0: What problems?
1: Well, a rocket zooming from, let's say, New York to San Francisco might overshoot its mark, you see? And in that event, the mail could land in a pineapple patch in Hawaii.
2: Could be. Or in a Goonie Bird's nest on Midway.
1: Perhaps even in a bathhouse in Tokyo, huh?
2: You're dreaming.
0: Well, wherever it lands, it'll get there fast.
1: That's the idea, you see?
0: Yeah.
1: Oh, we're in for some big, big changes.
0: Even if it only means rocket mail for Goonie Birds.
2: Well, we sure are in for changes. Some English scientists claim that by the year 2000, an entirely new breed of humans will appear on Earth.
1: About time, don't you think?
0: You're being a little bitter, aren't you, Bing?
1: No, not at all.
2: Well, they say these new humans will have two heads and four arms so they can, well, deal with the complications of civilization.
1: Things are going to be that complicated?
2: Well, apparently that's what these fellows said, and... You know, after all, Bing, the year 2000 isn't very far off.
1: You know, with all those extra heads, you know what I think I may do?
2: What?
1: I may just open a barbershop.
2: That's a good idea.
1: I'm thinking, huh?
2: Yes, you are. Well, with all those extra arms, I may just go into the glove business.
0: I may become a jeweler.
1: Good girl.
0: Won't those extra arms mean extra wristwatches?
1: Sure, and extra sleeves for shirts and suits, of course. What fun it'll be waving goodbye when we all have those extra arms.
2: What about wrestling?
1: What about boxing?
0: Stand by. What about knitting?
1: Yeah, you know what you can do? It'll be entirely possible to knit a sweater and some socks at the same time. That's clever.
2: You know, I was just thinking the FBI will have quite a problem with all those extra fingerprints.
1: Could be a mess, I suppose. Well, fingerprints are just going to have to go widescreen, seems to me.
0: Passport photos will be interesting, too, won't they?
1: Yeah, be double-headed.
2: Oh, no, no.
1: Sure.
2: Please, Ben.
1: Come along.
2: You all right?
1: Yeah, I'm feeling
2: relaxed.
1: Fair,
2: go lie fair. Down a while.
1: You know the old saying, Ken, two heads are better than one.
2: Yes, and how convenient for the person who's addicted to talking to himself.
1: Well, with mail whizzing around the world at 4,000 miles an hour, I think this two-headed, four-armed man will make an ideal postman. How about that?
0: Could be just the type we'll need.
1: May we. No use going to all the trouble of rocketing mail all over the world and have the whole operation slowed down by old-fashioned postmen with just one head and two arms.
2: I just think, though, Bing, these new people sound a little grotesque, don't they?
1: Maybe bizarre, peculiar, but we'll get used to them. Now, I think maybe a two-headed song is indicated here.
0: Your head and my head, I guess.
1: You guessed right, kiddo.
0: Well, I've only got one noodle, but I use it.
1: You sure do.

0: Bing, what do you say we make a poem?
1: You mean right here, just make it up?
0: Sure, sure, I'll start. For cleaner, fresher, softer clothes...
1: Let's see, every modern woman knows.
0: Her laundry washes simply grand...
1: With water, plus a washer, and...
0: Instant Fell's naphtha.
1: What do you think, Rose? 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
0: No, no, I don't think so. 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
1: The Abbott and Costello Program, starring Bud Abbott and Lou Costello, brought to you by Camel, the cigarette of costlier, properly aged tobaccos. The Abbott and Costello Program, with the music of Carl Hoff and his orchestra, our singing stars Amy Arnell and Bob Matthews, and spotlighting that chunky, chubby little cherub who, when caught putting batteries in his Uncle Artie Stebbins' suit because he heard him say he'd like to charge everything, calmly said,
2: "I'm a bad boy!"

0: Costello, come here.
1: What are you doing with those farmer's overalls and straw hats?
2: Hey, Abbott.
1: What?
2: I've been working out on my Uncle Artie Stebbins' farm, and I hope I never see the place again.
1: Well, what's the matter?
2: All I did for 2 weeks was milk cows.
0: Well, that's not hard work.
2: No, but every time I shake hands now, I shake a finger at a time.
0: I also...
1: Look, do all of your uncle's cows give milk?
2: Oh, cows don't give milk.
1: No?
2: You gotta take it away from them.
0: No, I...
1: Does he have any Jersey cows?
2: I don't know. I didn't see the license plates yet.
1: Costello, you don't know the first thing about milking a cow.
2: Who don't?
1: You don't.
2: I do, too. The first thing you do is gotta throw the cow on its back.
1: Throw the cow on its back?
2: Yeah.
1: Well, what for?
2: So the cream will be on top in the morning.
1: Costello, never mind the cows. What else did you do on the farm?
2: Ah, I fed the chickens.
1: Yes.
2: I got it in the eggs. Hey, you know something, Abbott?
1: What?
2: There was one hen out there that laid an egg weighing 14 pounds.
1: A hen laid an egg weighing 14 pounds? That's remarkable.
2: What's remarkable about it? What else could she do with it?
1: Look, Costello. I still can't believe that a hen could lay an egg weighing 14 pounds.
2: Well, I read where the mayor of New York laid a 5-foot cornerstone.
1: Oh, look. never mind that.
2: I'm ripping.
1: Yeah, I know you are. Costello, how about the crops? Did you have anything to do with the crops?
2: Oh, I shot crops every night.
1: No. I mean, you help with the planting. Did you sow the seed?
2: Did I what?
1: I said, did you sow the seed?
2: No, I didn't even know it was ripped.
1: Oh, what a dope. When I say sow, I don't mean sow, S-E-W. I mean sow, S-O-W, sow.
2: So what?
1: So what? Sow the seed. You see, you've got to sow the seed before you reap it. You sow the seed first and reap it later.
2: What kind of talk is that? I used to reap my seed first, and then my mother would sow it later.
1: When I say reap, I don't mean reap like rip when you rip. I mean reap like you reap when you sow.
2: Ah, when you say reap, like you reap when you rip, you don't mean rip like rip when you reap. You mean reap like you reap when you reap, instead of ripping when you reap when you sow.
1: Now you have got it.
2: I don't even know what I'm talking about.
1: Stella, what salary did you get from your uncle?
2: I got $3 when it don't rain.
1: And what did you get when it rains?
2: I get wet, you dope.
1: No. You mean that's all you got for working
2: dope.
1: On the farm?
2: No, Abbott. He sold me a pig for $1, my uncle did.
1: He did?
2: All I gotta do is feed him, and then next winter, I'll sell him for $1.
1: Wait a minute, you paid $1 for a pig, and after feeding him, you're
2: yeah.
1: going to sell him next winter for $1?
2: That's right.
1: But you can't make money that way.
2: But I have the use of the pig all summer.
1: Oh.
2: Hey, look, Abbott, I got the pig with me. Come here, little buddy. Come here, bud.
1: Hey, wait. Wait a minute, Costello. What's the idea of calling that pig Bud? That's my name.
2: I named him after you because he's a little hammy.
1: Now, just a minute, Costello. Now, look here. Now, let's get together. Come on.
2: Hey, Abbott.
1: What?
2: This is the smartest little pig you ever saw. Here, little piggy. Dance with Abbott.
1: Now, get him out of here. I'm not dancing with any pig.
2: What were you doing last night at the Palladium?
1: Well, that was my wife. Back up, Costello. Costello. Just a minute. Where did you get this pig? Did you get it out of a litter?
2: Yeah. When I... What did you say?
1: Did you get this pig out of a litter?
2: Certainly not. How could a pig get into a litter? The envelope wouldn't be big enough. He couldn't even fit in a mailbox.
1: Oh, I know that. I know they don't have pigs in a mailbox.
2: No? Then why do they have litter carriers?
1: Look. Let me see that pig, Costello. Well, he's a little short, isn't he?
2: No, he isn't short. He's just as long as the other pigs.
1: Costello, where do you think you're going to keep that pig? Have you got a pen for that porker?
2: I beg your pardon?
1: I say, have you got a pen for that porker?
2: No, but I got a porker pen.
1: Porker pen?
2: I got a porker pen.
1: Porker pen?
2: I fill it with oink.
1: Stop talking like an idiot and get that dirty pig out of here. I don't like swine.
2: You don't like swine?
1: No.
2: Then why don't you drink water? Or a glass of smoke?
1: Yeah, never mind.
2: Maybe what? You like a smoker and smoker?
1: Never mind that. Where are you going to keep that pig?
2: Huh?
1: Where are you going to keep that pig?
2: Under the bed.
1: Under the bed? Now, that is insanitary.
2: Ah, the pig will get used to it. Well, I'll see you later, Abbott.
1: Where are you going?
2: I gotta take the pig out for a walk.
1: For a walk?
2: Hmm.
1: How in heaven's name do you walk a pig?
2: The same as you walk a dog, only you keep walking.
3: You could put your finger practically anywhere on the map of the United States and be pointing to a place covered by the recent nationwide survey of doctors' cigarette preferences made by three of America's leading independent research organizations. Well, they asked 113,000 doctors from coast to coast this simple question. What cigarette do you yourself smoke, doctor? More doctors named Camel as their smoke than any other cigarette. Try Camels. Observe for yourself how rich and full is the flavor of Camel's superb blend of costlier tobaccos. How cool and mild. That pack of Camels you try may well explain why,
4: according to a recent nationwide survey, more doctors smoke Camels than any other cigarette.
5: And now the romantic voice of Camel's Bob Matthews, who sings Wait and See.

0: right, buddy. Get up off that bench.
1: It's you, Officer Smith.
0: Why, Mr. Abbott, what are you doing sleeping on a park bench?
1: Oh, that dumb Costello brought a pig home and we got kicked out of our apartment. Now, where is that dope? Costello! Costello!
2: I'm over here!
3: Now I'm over here. I was over there. I was washing my face in the wash basin.
1: That's not a wash basin. That's a bird bath.
3: No wonder those woodpeckers put these lumps on my head.
1: Never mind that. Where did you get that yellow beret?
3: Oh, that's not a yellow beret. One of those woodpeckers had a bomb sight. He dropped an egg. I guess the yolk is on me.
1: Yeah, all right. We've got to find ourselves an apartment. But first, we've got to have some breakfast.
3: Got to have some breakfast?
1: Yeah.
3: Well, I'll tell you what we do, Abbott.
1: What?
3: We'll have a little breakfast. You know what I'll do?
1: What?
3: I'll climb up the tree and I'll catch a squirrel. How's that?
1: A squirrel?
3: Yeah, we'll have that for breakfast.
1: Don't be silly. How could you catch a squirrel?
3: Ah, it's easy. I just climb up in a tree and make a noise like a nut.
1: Oh, please. Will you talk? Talk, Samson. Fold up those newspapers. Will you please fold up those newspapers?
3: Okay, I'll fold them up.
1: We may need them for cover again tonight.
3: Not me. I'm not sleeping on any more newspapers tonight. Last night I slept under the comic section. I didn't get a wink of sleep.
1: Why not?
3: Diet Smith kept getting me up all night to answer the phone.
1: All right, come on. Let's get out of the park and find a place to live.
3: Hey, Abbott, wait till I get a little buddy, the little pig.
1: Leave that pig here. Come on.
3: Come on, piggy. We're going to find an apartment. Hey, here's a real estate office, Abbott. Let's go in.
1: Okay.
4: Good morning, gentlemen. What can I do for you?
3: I would like to rent a three-room apartment.
4: You would like to rent a three-room apartment? You'd like to rent a three-room apartment? Oh, you mad, silly, impetuous boy, you.
1: Come on, Costello. Let's try somewhere else. Hey, Costello.
3: What?
1: We'll find a phone and call up another real estate office.
3: Hey, there's a grocery store over there in the corner. Come on. Good old Hollywood and Vine.
1: Come on, let's go to the grocery store.
3: Pardon me, do you have a telephone?
5: Step aside, you two. All right, men, right this way. Forward, march! Company, halt!
1: Hey, what's going on here? Hey, what's the idea of these guards in the grocery store?
3: They're delivering a quarter of a pound of butter.
1: Never mind that. Get on the phone and see if you can get in this apartment.
3: Okay.
6: Hello?
3: Is this Finnegan, O'Brien, Flanagan, and Murphy Real Estate Company?
6: Huh?
3: I'd like to talk to Finnegan, O'Brien, Flanagan, or Murphy.
6: Boy, have you got the wrong number.
7: Hello, Mr. Abbott and Mr. Costello. What are you doing in this neighborhood?
3: Oh, hey, Abbott, it's a lovely actress, Bessie May Mucho.
1: We're looking for a place to live, Miss Mucho.
7: Oh, the housing shortage is exasperating. I have an aunt who's been forced to move into a nasty old shock on the other side of the railroad truck.
8: Railroad trucks?
3: Oh, sure, Abbott. You know what railroad trucks are. That's where the chow-chow room runs on.
7: My goodness, Costello, what is that under your coat? Is that a hog?
3: No, it isn't a hog. That's a baby poo.
1: Miss Mucho, do you know where we can get an apartment, please?
7: I think Mrs. Niles has a vacancy. Well, a Cheerio and a Pip-Pip to you.
3: And a cherry pie and a La Brea tar pitch to you, too.
1: Well, come on, Costello. Let's get over to Mrs. Niles and see about that apartment. Hey, look who's coming up the street. It's our old friend Melonhead.
9: Hello, boys.
3: Hello, Mr. Melonhead. Hey, we're looking for an apartment. We got no place to live.
9: Well, you're just the boys I'm looking for. I've got a room for you out on my ranch. All I ask, Costello, is that you do a little work to pay for the rent.
3: And what do I have to do?
9: It's very simple. The first thing you do is roll out of bed at 4 o'clock in the morning. You milk 20 or 30 cows, fetch a few barrels of water from the well, chop down a couple of trees for firewood, feed the chickens and goats, and zingo, you're ready for breakfast.
3: And could I have a little extra bowl of Wheaties?
9: Certainly. Now, right after breakfast, you overhaul the tractor, plow 5 acres of ground, dig a couple of sacks of potatoes, then you run over to the barn and pitch a few tons of hay, then you skip into the orchards, pick 50 or 60 barrels of apples, sort them and crate them, you spread 3 wagon loads of fertilizer over the onion patch, and zingo, you're ready for lunch.
3: I'll just have a chocolate soda. I don't want to waste any time. It's much faster.
9: All right, fine. Now, right after lunch, Costello, you get your shovel. You dig a drainage ditch around the farm, repair all the fences, clean up the silos, churn the butter, thresh the wheat, spray the tomatoes, prune the trees, trim the hedges, weed the cabbage patch, fill all the lanterns, bed down the cows, curry the horses, and zingo, you're ready for supper.
3: Gee, all I do is eat.
9: supper, Costello. After supper, you hitch up the buggy and take my daughter for a ride in the moonlight. She's a gorgeous, captivating redhead with lily-white skin and ruby lips. You drive down the lane. You hold her hands in yours. Suddenly, the horse stops. She moves over close to you. You put your arm around her waist. She puts her head on your shoulder, and then do you know what you do?
3: Bingo! I'm ready for lunch.
8: The T-Zone, that's T for taste and T for throat, is your own laboratory for any cigarette. For it's your taste and your throat that can decide which cigarette tastes best to you and how it agrees with your throat. On the basis of the experience of many, many millions of smokers, we believe that Camels may suit your T-Zone to a T. Recently, three leading independent research organizations put this question to 113,000 doctors all over America. What cigarette do you smoke, doctor? Camel was the brand named most. Yes?
10: According to a recent nationwide survey, more doctors smoke Camels than any other cigarette.
11: With Carl Hoff in the orchestra, here's Camel's lovely Amy Arnell waiting for the train to come in.

0: Well, here's Mrs. Niles' apartment building. Now, let's find out about that empty apartment. Come on.
1: Come on, Piggy.
2: Wait
0: a minute, Costello. You can't take that pig inside.
1: Yeah, but I can't leave the poor little pig out here in the street. He's a stranger in town. He wouldn't have anybody to talk to.
0: Are you trying to tell me that pig can talk?
1: Oh, sure he can talk. Can you, Piggy?
2: Yes, yeah, you, Eli.
1: See? That's pig Latin.
0: Oh, come on. Stop this silliness. Look, what do you want the pig for anyway?
1: I'm hungry, Abbott. I told you we could cook it for dinner.
0: But if Mrs. Niles sees that pig, she won't let us have the apartment.
1: I'll put the pig up under the back of my coat.
0: But it'll make a bulge.
1: On me? Who's going to notice another bulge?
0: Oh, all right. Let's knock on Mrs. Niles' door. Come on.
3: My goodness, Mr. Abbott, Mr. Costello. I wasn't expecting anyone. I'm not even dressed. My hair looks a fright. I have a pigtail in back.
1: That's nothing. I got a pigtail in back, too.
3: What?
1: I says, I think pigtails are coming back, don't you?
0: Quiet, Costello. Mrs. Niles, we understand you have a vacant apartment, and we'd like to rent it, please.
3: What? I should have Costello living in one of my apartments. Why, 10 minutes after he moved in, it would look like a pig pen.
1: Who told you?
0: Quiet, Costello. Mrs. Niles, Costello isn't really a bad fellow, come on.
1: Yes, Mrs. Niles, everybody says I have a heart as big as a watermelon.
3: Yes, and you have a stomach to match.
1: Now, just a minute, Mrs. Niles. What right have you got to talk about my appearance? Get a load of those long ears of yours. You better stay in the house next week.
3: Stay in the house? What for?
1: It's the opening of the rabbit hunting season.
0: Will you stop that, Costello? Mrs. Niles, please let us have the apartment. If you do, I'll promise that Costello will make no trouble whatsoever.
3: Oh, very well. I'll get the keys. My word, what was that?
1: I got a little hob. I mean, I got a little frog in my throat.
3: Costello, what is that sticking out in the back of your coat?
1: Oh, that? Those are my ribs.
3: Ribs? I never saw anybody's ribs stick out like that.
1: Those are my spare ribs.
3: I don't know. There's something fishy going on here. I'll be back in a few minutes.
0: You see, Costello? She almost caught you. Now, you can't sneak that pig in under your coat. You know that.
1: Oh, wait a minute, Abbott. Look, there's a nurse taking a baby out of that baby buggy. Maybe we can borrow the buggy. I'll speak to her. Pardon me, madam. Is that your baby?
4: No, this is Mrs. Martin's baby. I'm the baby's nurse.
0: My, what a beautiful baby.
4: Would you like to hold the baby in your arms?
1: Would I?
4: Oh!
0: Costello, you're not holding the baby, you're holding the nurse.
1: You hold what you like and I'll hold what I like.
0: Look, miss, we'd like to borrow your baby carriage.
4: Oh, do you have a baby?
1: Yes, I do. I have it on my back, under my coat.
4: What's the baby doing there?
1: He likes to ride piggyback.
4: I never heard of carrying a baby on your back.
1: Well, I'm part Indian.
4: Well, I'm taking Mrs. Martin's baby upstairs now, so you can borrow the buggy. But I have to have it back in half an hour. I have to take the baby out for some more fresh air. Oh, there's nothing like fresh air to build you up.
1: You must have spent a lot of time in the open.
4: Well, I'll be seeing you boys later. Bye-bye.
0: All right. Hey, quick, Costello.
1: What?
0: Get the pig in the baby buggy before Mrs. Niles comes back. Come on.
1: Hey, I can hardly wait till we get this pig in the apartment and we can start cooking it. Boy, am I hungry.
0: Yeah, I can taste those pork chops now. Hey, quick, here comes Mrs. Niles. Pin that blanket up around the pig's head. Hurry up.
1: Okay.
5: Well, boys, I have the keys.
3: Oh, who have you got there in the buggy? Mrs. Martin's baby?
0: Yes. We're minding him for his nurse.
3: Oh, I must see the little darling. Oh, my word. Look at that blanket up around the poor thing's head on a hot day like this. Why, the poor thing will be baking.
1: Yes, in a minute.
3: My, just look at the nose on that child. I don't like to gossip, but he's got a nose just like his father. Well, here are the keys to the apartment. And, Mr. Costello, I want you to remember the rules of this building. First, there'll be no cooking in the apartment. Secondly, there'll be no noise, no parties, no dancing, no singing, no playing the radio after 9 o'clock, no loud talking, no heavy walking in the halls, and no banging doors. Do you understand that, Mr. Costello?
1: Yes, Mrs. Niles, but I think it's only fair to warn you that my corduroy pants squeak a little.
0: Come on, Costello. Let's get to the apartment.
3: I'll see
0: you. Well, Costello, we've got a nice hot fire going in the fireplace. Now, hand me that knife, and we'll get the pig ready for the barbecue. Come on. All right, Costello, grab the pig, and let's get it over with.
1: Yeah, but...
0: Come on.
6: We can't kill this little pig.
0: Why not?
6: Look at the way he's looking at us with his little brown eyes. Gee, Abbott, did you hear that? Abbott.
0: What?
6: He said, Dada.
0: Costello, watch out. Look out.
6: He slipped out of my arms.
0: Where'd he go?
6: I think he ran under the bed.
0: Well, crawl under the bed and get him out.
6: Okay.
0: Hey, what was that?
6: I think I knocked over my piggy bank. Come on out here, Piggy. Hey, Piggy. Hey, little Piggy.
0: Oh, my goodness. Who is it?
4: It's me, Mrs. Niles.
0: Oh.
6: Holy smoke! We gotta hide the piggy, again, Abbott. Where will we hide it?
0: Wait a minute. Put him in the dresser drawer.
4: Boys, open the door.
6: Just a minute, Mrs. Niles. We're dressing.
0: Yeah, hurry up, Costello, and get that pig in the drawer.
6: Yeah, all right, all right. Hey, Abbott. Look at that. Isn't that cute? He's trying to get into my pajamas.
0: Darn that pig. Coming, Mrs. Niles.
6: Oh, hello, Mrs. Niles.
7: Don't hello me.
6: Goodbye, Mrs. Niles.
4: What's all the squealing and noise going on in here?
6: We were just rehearsing a play.
4: What play?
6: Pygmalion.
4: Oh, hey. My goodness, look.
0: What's the matter with Mrs. Niles?
4: Those pajamas.
6: What about them? They're mine.
4: I demand to know what you have in that drawer.
6: Well, Mrs. Niles, I guess we might as well confess. We became so attached to Mrs. Martin's little baby that we thought we would keep it here for a little while.
4: Oh, now, isn't that sweet?
6: I thought it was cute.
4: Yes, but you'd better take him back so Mrs. Martin won't worry. My goodness, that sounded like a pig.
6: Oh, no, that was the baby. He has too much iron in his blood.
4: Iron?
6: Yeah, pig iron.
4: Oh, I see it all now. You do have a pig in that drawer. Why, of all the nerves. How dare you bring a pig into this apartment? Here, give me that pig. I'm throwing it out of here this minute.
6: Wait a minute, Mrs. Niles. You can't throw my pig out. He's all I have left in the world. Whenever anyone else scorns me, I can always tell my troubles to my little pig.
4: You give me that dirty pig. I'll get rid of him in a hurry.
6: Wait. Mrs. Niles, please wait. I can't throw this little pig out now.
4: And why not?
6: Didn't you hear what the little pig called you?
4: No. What?
6: Mother.
4: Oh.

0: Abbott and Costello will be back for Camel Cigarettes in just a moment. And now, tonight's salute to the men in the armed forces who won through to victory.
1: Tonight, we hail the men of the Navy's carrier Air Group 83, who bombed and torpedoed Japan's dwindling fleet and carried the fight to Japan itself. 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But now, with demobilization in progress, free Camels are sent to servicemen's hospitals instead. 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
1: Well, Costello, we've had a lot of fun tonight, didn't we?
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3: 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I hate to interrupt you, but I represent the annual Radio Award Committee, and I have a cup here. 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Year before last, Bob Hope took it. 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But this year, Mr. Costello, we want you to take it.
2: You want me to take it?
3: Yes, take it to Bob Hope. He won it again.
1: Good night, folks.
2: Good night, everybody.
3: Happy birthday, Jack. Good night.

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0: 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Crimp cut to burn slower, cooler. That's Prince Albert. Try it. And be sure on Saturday night to tune in the great Prince Albert radio show, Grand Ole Opry, Coast to Coast on NBC.
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The makers of Johnson's Wax product for home and industry present Fibber McGee and Molly with Bill Thompson, Gail Gordon, Arthur Q. Bryan, Lee Benaderet, and me, Harlow Wilcox. The script is by Don Quinn and Phil Leslie. Music by the King's Men and Billy Mills Orchestra.

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0: They talked about the weather, but nobody did anything about it. Well, Mark didn't live long enough. 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We can get a breeze with a fan and sunshine with a lamp. For instance, look at Fibber McGee and Molly.
1: McGee, for goodness sake, go put a shirt on and some pants. You've been sitting under that sun lamp for days in your swimming shorts and slippers. What if somebody should come in?
2: Let them. This is my living room, and I'm living. Hey, rub a little more suntan oil on my shoulders, will you?
1: Suntan oil?
2: Yep.
1: The trash box is overflowing with empty suntan oil bottles.
2: Mm-hmm.
1: How'd you happen to start this business, anyhow?
2: Well, I went down to Kramer's drugstore to buy some Scotch tape. They didn't have any Scotch tape, so I bought me a sun lamp.
1: Very logical. But look, haven't you had about enough for today?
2: My gosh, no, I've just barely... Yep, that's enough. Shut it off. Time's up.
1: It's a good thing you set the alarm clock, dearie. It's sort of silly for a man to get a sunstroke in his own living room, but you're begging for it.
2: I know what I'm doing, Tootsie. I'm following the directions to the letter. 20 minutes at a time, front and back.
1: Yeah, but it didn't say 12 times a day, though.
2: That was my own idea. And look at this tan, will you? Pretty snazzy, eh? I'm beginning to look like a Spaniard.
1: Are Spaniards pink?
2: What do you mean, pink? Look at them arms, them shoulders, them chest, them tan.
1: Well, it may be in time, but at the present stage, you merely look like you've been in more hot water than usual.
2: You wait. I'll get a sunburn on me that'll make the governor of Florida wake up screaming. Another week under this sun lamp, and I could go to the South Pole with Admiral Byrd's aunt.
1: With who? Admiral Byrd's aunt isn't going to the South Pole.
2: Why, she is. She certainly is. I was just reading. Here it is right here in the paper. Look. It says, Byrd's Antarctic Expedition. Ready. My gosh, if a little old lady like that can organize
1: No,
2: a whole...
1: no, McGee. That's Admiral Byrd's Antarctic Expedition.
2: Sure.
1: The Antarctic is the South Pole.
2: It is?
1: Sure.
2: No kidding. How do you know all this stuff? I read the same things you do, and you always get more out of it.
1: Well, I read the punctuation, too. You know, like commas and periods and things?
2: No, I don't. It messes up the reading matter.
1: Well, if you don't read the periods, how do you know when you come to the end of a sentence?
2: Well, you turned me loose with $10 and a new suit. You get it, lover? End of a sentence, new suit, $10. That's what they always do.
1: Ain't funny, McGee.
2: Ain't? That's funny.
1: No, it ain't.
2: Ain't?
1: No. Oh, McGee, it's company. Put your pants on.
2: Okay, hand me my T-shirt. Thanks. Hey, where's my belt buckle? I've lost my belt buckle.
1: You got your pants on backwards.
2: Huh? Oh. Okay, I got it. Let him in.
1: Come in. Oh, for goodness sake, it's Mr. Wimple. Hello, Mr. Wimple.
2: Hi, Wimp, old man.
3: Hello, folks.
1: You notice anything different about himself here, Mr. Wimple?
2: Take a good look, Wimp.
3: Yeah. Gracious me, isn't that wonderful? I wish I could wear house slippers around the house.
2: No. Not the house slippers, Wimp. The tan. Take a gander at these shoulders. See how brown I'm getting?
1: It's a very light shade at the moment, of course. Sort of an oyster blush pink.
3: Imagine that, a suntan in December.
2: Yep.
3: Now, you be careful, Mr. McGee. You can get an awful shock that way.
2: A shock? With a sun lamp?
3: Yes. Wait till you see your electric light bill.
1: Mr. Wimple, you look pretty pink and healthy yourself. Been out for a walk?
3: Yes, in the woods, Mrs. McGee. With my bird book.
2: With your what?
3: My bird book. Maybe you don't read the North American Ornithologist Review.
2: Oh.
3: Otherwise, you'd have seen where I was elected corresponding secretary of the Wistful Vista Bird Watchers and Migration Recorders. Unanimously, too.
1: Oh, isn't that wonderful, Mr. Wimple? And what do bird watchers do?
3: We watch birds.
2: I used to be a bird watcher in vaudeville, Wimp. I've seen whole balconies full of Bronx warblers.
1: He's probably jealous because you were laying bigger eggs, dear.
3: You know, just this morning, I thought I saw a purple-crested, swallow-tailed Australian grackle.
2: Oh, gee. Pretty rare, Wimp?
3: Rare? My gracious, they aren't even in the bird book. I named this one myself. Mm-hmm. Then coming home, I saw a little boy robin.
1: A little boy robin?
3: Yes, a little boy robin, a blue jay's nest. Oh.

0: But bird watching is really such fun.
1: That's fun.
0: Yes. Last summer, I was looking through my telescope, and I saw a full-grown tom turkey no bigger than a sparrow.
1: My gosh. A freak, eh?
0: No. I was looking through the wrong end of the telescope. Well, I hope you get a beautiful suntan, Mr. McGee. Goodbye.
1: So long.
2: Billy Mills and the orchestra play The Best Man.

0: Oh, McGee, are you under that sun lamp again?
1: Yep, I'm getting a beautiful tan, too, I think. Another couple of days of this and I'll be brown in a hotten tooth.
0: You mean top?
1: Top my clavicle. I'll be brown in a grown-up hotten tooth.
0: Well, now, don't overdo it. The human epidermis was not designed for charcoal broiling, you know.
1: I ain't the type guy that burns. I'm the type guy that turns a beautiful deep brown.
0: Yeah.
1: A summer in the hot sun for me and... That's it. Shut off the sun lamp. Time's up. Time's up.
0: There you are. Here, now, take this towel and wipe off some of that suntan lotion. You're as oily as a butler in the movies.
1: Well, I gotta use a lot of it to keep out the infrared rays.
0: I think you mean ultra.
1: Well, frankly, I think it's pretty ultra myself, but I was just trying to be modest. With a suntan like I'm gonna get, I don't...
0: Oh, put your trousers on again, dearie. Hurry.
1: I got them. Hand me my T-shirt. Thanks. Okay.
0: Come in. Oh, hello there, Mrs. Carstairs. Do come in.
2: How do you do, my dear? Good day, Miss McGee.
1: Hi, Carsty. Fling the minks off and toss the frame on an orange crate. May not be a place, but it's home.
0: Read that again, dearie.
1: Oh, it may not be a palace, but it's home.
0: That's better. Won't you sit down, Millicent, and have a slug of tea?
2: Thank you, no, my dear. I'm just taking a moment for my Christmas shopping, and I don't know what to give Mr. Carstairs. He has simply everything.
1: How about some gold-plated golf clubs, Carstairs? That'd be pretty fancy.
2: Oh, he already has sterling silver golf clubs, Mr. McGee.
1: Ooh.
2: I'm afraid he'd consider gold ones a bit flashy.
0: The conservative type.
2: Oh, very, my dear. He does absolutely nothing that people could criticize.
1: Hmm.
2: He even wires Mr. Petrillo before he takes the band off a cigar.
0: Got everybody else taken care of, Millicent? A diamond Torreira for the cook and a town car for the handyman, I suppose.
2: Oh, yes. Although my nephew is another difficult one. Hubert Updike III, you know.
1: My gosh, Hubert Updike, is he your nephew?
0: Well.
1: I've heard a lot about him Friday night. A pal of all and young.
2: Yes, a very well-to-do young man.
1: Oh, yeah.
2: Of course, Of course, he's on a very meager allowance now. $10,000 a week until he comes into the estate.
0: Well, a boy can live on that if he doesn't eat dessert.
1: Gee, for a kid like that, you got to get something pretty unusual, Carsty, like a nightclub with fresh air in it. Or maybe an antique fountain pen that you can fill with ink every couple of weeks.
2: That is so true, Mr. McGee. Last year, we offered to buy Hubert the Hialeah racetrack. But Hubert is allergic to horses.
0: Oh, really, Millicent? Does he sneeze when he passes them?
2: No, he cries when the other horses pass them. Well, thank you so much for being so helpful. Good day.
1: So long, Millie. Hey, you know what? Them Carstairses must have all the dough in the world, you know it?
0: Yeah, but they say Mr. Carstairs is very stingy.
1: Yeah?
0: Tighter than a coat of paint was the term, I believe.
1: Well, when you're that rich, you can afford to be stingy. When I tip 40 cents for a $4 dinner, I'm a dirty little tightwad with fish hooks in my pocket. But if Carstairs does it, he's a charming old eccentric who knows the value of money.
0: I guess so.
3: Hello, folks. How are things?
0: Hello, Mr. Wilcox.
1: Hi, Junior. How's the weather out?
3: Colder than the nose of a snowplow, pal.
1: Yeah?
3: This is the kind of day I'd like to be on a nice, warm desert island with 10 albums of swing music, a phonograph, and no needles.
0: No needles?
3: No, I don't like swing music. I'm a symphony man myself. I like Mozart, Grieg, Chopin, Prokofiev.
1: Oh, yes, nothing like Prokofiev.
3: Very fine. Well,
1: me too, Junior. I also like Guilum.
3: Who?
1: Guilum.
0: Guilum who?
1: Guilum Bardo. Well, look, Junior, you don't have to go to the Southeast to get a coat of tan. Take a look at me.
3: Okay, I'm looking.
0: Don't you notice it, Mr. Wilcox?
3: Notice what? Oh, he got a haircut.
1: No. Look at my arms and shoulders, Junior.
3: Oh, what about them? Just because you haven't the muscular development as some of the other fellows, so what? Gee, with lots of boys never had a chance.
0: Mr. Wilcox, but... now, he needs his sunburn. Can't you see it?
1: Sure.
3: You mean those pink splotches on his skin?
1: What do you mean, pink splotches? That's tan.
0: He's using a sun lamp to get a little color, Mr. Wilcox.
1: Yeah, I met a guy on the street the other day, and he says, hi, McGee. He says, how much are they? And I says, how much or what? And he says, aren't you raising mushrooms? And that did it. I had to get some color.
3: Well, I know another good way to get your color back.
1: On your face?
3: No, on your linoleum.
0: Yeah, but we weren't talking
3: Johnson's
0: about...
3: Self-Polishing Glow Coat. You know, it's amazing how it restores the life and luster to old and dingy linoleum.
1: Quit changing the subject.
3: I'm not changing the subject. I've been talking about Johnson's Glow Coat for years.
1: Oh.
3: About how it's so easy to apply, how you just pour a little out, spread it around.
0: Yeah, but about his suntan, Mr. Wilcox.
3: Suntan. Hey, it's funny you should mention suntan, Molly.
1: Funny? My gosh, I've been yapping my head off.
3: Yes, because I was just talking to a lady customer of mine about getting suntan this morning.
0: Were you, Mr. Wilcox?
3: Yes, I said to her, I said, does your son get tanned for tracking up the kitchen floor? I said it's a shame to have your son tanned for nothing.
1: Yeah, but
3: because if you perfect that linoleum with Johnson's self-polishing glow coat, you can wipe up those muddy tracks so easily.
1: Yeah, but what that...
3: You can keep your linoleum protected against mud and dirt. Still things. Keep it bright.
1: Yeah, but what the... Look. Look, Waxy.
3: Yes, Sal?
1: Have you got to go now?
0: Because if you do, Mr. Wilcox...
3: Hey, thanks for reminding me. I've got to go downtown and pick up my wife's Christmas present. Hey, wait till you see the terrific sparkler I'm getting her.
0: A sparkler? Oh, a diamond, Miss Wilcox?
3: No, some Johnson self-polishing glow coat. So long, kid.
1: Gosh, that guy never did comment on my tan. What's the matter with everybody? Is this a conspiracy?
0: No, sweetheart. It's only that your tan isn't very dark yet.
1: Huh?
0: Why don't you stick some adhesive tape on yourself so you'd get tanned in stripes? People would notice that, dear.
1: No, sir. By George, I'll do this legitimate or I won't do it. Turn the sun lamp on again, will you, Mom?
0: All right, McGee, but don't let yourself get overdone now.
1: Okay.
0: I've got to go up and sort the linen. But I'll be down base every 15 minutes.
1: Okay. Ah, there goes a good kid. She really admires this lifeguard tan I got, but will she say so? Not her. She knows flattery makes me unbearable. She knows. Uh-oh. Where's my pants? Where's my pants? Where'd I put my... Somebody took my pants. Oh, I got them on. Come in.
4: Hi, mister.
1: Oh, hello, sis. What's on your mind?
4: Well, I'm asking some more stuff, mister, like you said.
1: Like I said, when? What did I say?
4: More busted toys.
1: Hmm?
4: You said you took some olives for the poor children, remember, for Christmas?
1: Oh, yeah.
4: Mm-hmm.
1: Well, as a matter of fact, sis, I just tell the truth. I don't believe I...
4: Yeah, you know, my teacher, Miss Yeagley, she thinks you're just wonderful to do it, mister. So do all the kids, I betcha.
1: They do, eh?
4: Hmm?
1: I says they do, eh?
4: They do what?
1: All the children think I'm wonderful.
4: Oh, boy, are you ever conceited, though.
1: Doggone it, sis. I didn't say I thought I was wonderful. I said they thought I was because you said they thought I was... Mm-hmm. Oh, shit. What'd you bring this time?
4: Well, I left them on the back porch, mister.
1: Mm-hmm.
4: There's a scooter with the wheel off and a busted coaster wagon.
1: Mm-hmm.
4: And a little C mention that the whistle don't blow on it good. And, oh, hey, did you fix the dolly I left here last week, mister?
1: Oh, well, I'm still working on that, sis. It was a bigger job than I figured. How'd it get so banged up?
4: Well, my doggy did that.
1: Oh.
4: Mm-hmm. He chewed it up one day.
1: Uh-huh.
4: He's a cocker bulldog.
1: A cocker bulldog? You kidding, sis? A cocker and a bull are two different dogs.
4: I'll say so, mister. I bet you never saw two more different dogs than my dog, I bet you. My daddy says he's a pure-blooded mongrel.
1: Oh, that sounds reasonable.
4: Yeah? My daddy says he's either a police dog in plain clothes or a wild hare with a short circuit in the family.
1: Must be quite a mutt, sis. What does he look like?
4: Well, he's got long ears and a short tail.
1: Mm-hmm.
4: And his front legs are shorter than his back legs.
1: Uh-huh.
4: And he's got hair all over his eyes like Veronica Lake.
1: Uh-huh.
4: And Daddy says if we put him in a dog show, he'd get a blue ribbon for being the best dog of all breeds because Daddy says he's the only dog he ever saw that was all breeds.
1: Hmm. What's his name?
4: John.
1: Where'd you get him?
4: See, mister, he was there when I was born.
1: He was?
4: Sure. He's 48 years old.
1: What?
4: He was a captain in the Marines.
1: Hmm. Must be quite a pooch.
4: Hey, don't you call my daddy a pooch. He's a nice man.
1: Oh, you were talking about your daddy. I thought you were talking about the dog. How often you bathe him?
4: He bathes himself, I bet you.
1: Hmm?
4: He takes a shower every morning and every night.
1: Your dog?
4: No, my daddy. He's awful smart, too. He brings the paper home and he pees every night.
5: Your daddy?
4: No, my dog. Well, I guess I better go home now and see if somebody fed him.
5: Your dog?
4: No, my daddy. Mama's out of town. So long, mister.
3: King's Men sing Buttermilk.

0: Now, McGee, you better forget that sun lamp for a while and get dressed. You're shivering.
1: I'm all right. That little girl that was here left the door open a while.
0: Oh?
1: I'll bake out this chill with the sun lamp. Boy, does this feel good. I'll bet I...
0: Catching cold, aren't you?
1: Nah, it's just the fuzz off this blanket tickling my nose. I still got a little while under the sun lamp before... That's it. Time's up. Shut it off.
0: Let's see your tan, dearie.
1: Sure. Take a look.
0: My goodness, you actually are getting quite pink, McGee.
1: What do you mean, pink? I'm getting tan. I'm 3 shades darker than I was this morning.
0: Well, with that roast pork gray you started off with, it could easily be, you know. However, you still have a long way to go before you could be mistaken for a pot of watermelon.
1: What? After 3 days under a sun lamp, I must be thicker skinned than everybody says. I thought by this time I'd be so...
0: Get your trousers on, dearie. People come.
1: Hey, hand me my t-shirt. Thanks. Hey, who sewed up my pants like? I can't get my foot into my... Oh, that's the pocket. Okay, I'm ready.
0: Come in. Oh, McGee, it's Mayor Latrivia. Hello, Your Honor.
1: Hi, Latriv.
2: Good day, Molly. Hello, McGee. I trust you felt no serious effects after Dr. Gamble and I polluted Dugan's Lake with your carcass last week.
0: Well, he did come home pretty chilled, Mr. Mayor.
1: That was nothing. I had that coming to me, Latriv. I can take a joke.
2: I was afraid of something like this, McGee. In fact, I took the liberty of asking Dr. Gamble to come over and check up on you.
1: Why don't you guys mind your own business? Anytime I need a doctor, I'm perfectly capable. Hand me that blanket, Molly. I'm cold.
0: You better get to bed, dear. You're coming down with something.
2: Yes, McGee. Better take care of that. I'd put you in bed possibly myself if I didn't have to get down to the high school to judge a spelling bee.
1: A what, Mrs.?
2: A spelling bee. They're holding it in the auditorium.
0: The most wonderful thing I ever heard of, a spelling bee.
1: Can he spell any really big words, Chris?
2: Who?
0: This bee. My goodness, I've heard of talking dogs and singing mice, but a spelling bee. Well, that's the most amazing.
2: Please, this is not an actual bee. That's ridiculous.
1: Well, I'll say it is. An ordinary bee couldn't even spell honey, no matter how he strained. This bee you got down there must
2: be... It is not a bee.
0: But you said it was. You said they were holding it in the high school auditorium.
1: Yeah.
0: And if you'll take my advice, Your Honor, you wear a net over your face because if he gets loose...
2: He won't get loose. There's nothing to get loose. When I said they were holding a bee, I merely meant...
1: Pretty nervy kids they got down there, I say. I was always scared to death of bees, but those youngsters hold a bee just like...
2: They are not holding a bee, I tell you. Or rather, they are holding a bee. But the bee they're holding is not the kind of a bee that you think...
0: Heavenly days. We wouldn't know one kind of a bee from another, Your Honor. So it doesn't really matter. Don't the pupils ever get stung?
2: Will you two stop talking about this bee as if it were an insect? This is a bee made up of 24 children. 12 on each side.
0: Isn't that interesting? What is a hornet made up of?
1: How many kids in a wasp? The reason I ask is...
2: There isn't any wasp! Reason. The bees that make up this children... You said that a hairnet, a hornet is a bee. Look, when I said something about a spelling bee, a spelling bull, spelling bar, oh, it doesn't matter. You were the one who said it. I just...
3: McGee?
1: Yes?
3: If you were a bee, you'd have no trouble with the housing situation.
1: I wouldn't?
3: No. Everybody would love to see you get hived. Good day.
1: I still don't think he's got a bee down there that can spell. My gosh, it's tough enough for me to spell. I could never...
0: Oh, dear, you have caught cold, McGee. My goodness, lying around this drafty house in slippers and shorts or a thin little T-shirt that... Come in.
4: Hello there. Oh. I just met Latrivia outside. He says McGee's under the weather.
0: Well, I'm afraid he's catching a cold, Doctor. McGee sneezed for the doctor.
1: I got kind of a chill, Doc. It started just...
4: Well, why shouldn't you have a chill, you incredible little knucklehead?
1: Huh?
4: Look at you. In the dead of winter, you sit around here with no socks on. And a wisp of cotton over your flat little chest that wouldn't make a pup tent for a field mouse.
0: Don't you think T-shirts are healthy, Doctor?
4: I like tea, my dear, but not with so much lemon in it.
1: Looky here, Fatso. I was dressed like this because I was trying to get...
4: Give me your wrist and be quiet. When did the symptoms start?
0: Oh, not more than an hour ago.
4: Well, maybe we can head it off. I'll write your prescription. You put him to bed. Keep him quiet, if possible. Feed him lightly. The pulse like a brewery horse.
1: Look, Tonto Robert, what I was trying to tell you...
4: You're not telling me. You're not telling me this time, Bucklewart. I'm telling you. Now, scram up and hit the mattress and keep warm and keep quiet.
0: Anything else, Doctor?
4: Yes, one thing more. Call the drugstore and get a sun lamp up here. A few minutes a day under a sun lamp...
1: What? My gosh, I've been under a sun lamp. What do you think that thing is standing there right behind you, you big witch doctor?
4: Oh. Take a look.
1: Yeah.
4: Well, where did you get the bulb in this sun lamp, McGee?
1: Out of the table lamp. The bulb they had in it was too hot, so I took it out.

you said someday you'd turn the tide, and I'd be laughing on the other side, and you was right, baby. Baby, you were so right. You said someday the worm would turn. I had some lessons that I had to learn, and you was right, baby. Baby, you were so right. I gave you a story, you gave me the game. I wish you'd come back, but you say it's too late. I look kind of silly holding the sack, but I guess I'll hold it until you come back.

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2: Greetings from Hollywood, ladies and gentlemen. You have read their books and poetry. You have seen their novels made into great motion pictures for the screen. And tonight, you meet them on our stage, the incomparable Bronte sisters, two of literature's most colorful and gifted writers. Born to a family of geniuses, their sheltered life was fraught with drama and romance, so vividly presented in tonight's play, from the Warner Brothers hit, Devotion. Our stars are Jane Wyman, making her first Lux Radio Theater appearance in the role of Emily, Virginia Bruce as her sister Charlotte, and Vincent Price as the man both sisters loved. The Brontes lived in Yorkshire, England, in the 19th century, not far from my ancestral town of Keighley, pronounced in England, Keithley. Although how they made Keithley out of K-E-I-G-H-L-E-Y, I'll never know. But that is my sole affiliation with the Brontes, other than the privilege of presenting their story on our stage tonight. Here's the first act of Devotion, starring Jane Wyman as Emily Bronte, Vincent Price as Nichols, and Virginia Bruce as Charlotte. It's a late afternoon in the year 1836. Around a little rocky knoll set in the bleak, barren moors of Yorkshire are gathered the three Bronte sisters and their brother, Branwell. In Branwell's unsteady hand is a palette and paintbrush.
3: How can I possibly paint your portrait, Anne, if you insist on squirming so?
4: You may be a great painter, Branwell. You're also a great bully.
3: Be quiet, Charlotte.
5: Anne, you have a very pretty nose.
6: Thank you.
5: But completely devoid of character.
4: She has a great deal more character than you.
3: If you think that taking positions as governesses in an attempt to keep the wolf from the Bronte door denotes character...
4: Anne and I have good reasons for taking employment, have we not, Anne?
6: Yes. We wish to see life.
3: Why?
4: So that we may write of what we see.
3: When will you discover that Emily and I have more talent in our little fingers than ever will exist in that busy, noble brain of yours? Tell her, Emily. Emily?
6: Tell her what?
3: Do you want to see the world, or are you content to stay at home and rot with me?
6: All the world I want to see is about me now. This is my world. You stop painting, Branwell.
5: I'm no longer in the mood.
6: You're never in the mood to finish what you begin.
3: You see, Emily? Already, dear Charlotte speaks like a governess.
6: Branwell, have you the least idea why Charlotte and Anne are going to work?
3: No, and I don't care. I'm off to the tavern.
6: Branwell.
3: Take my things home, will you?
6: No. I'll bring them, Branwell.
3: Good old Emily.
6: Oh, our poor brother. Our poor dear genius of a brother, if he only had the chance. He's a great poet, Emily, a great painter, too.
4: I sometimes wonder, Emily, if you really understand him.
6: The trouble is, I understand Branwell only too well. Nevertheless, Charlotte and I shall see that he gets to the Royal Academy in London.
4: No sacrifice that enables Branwell to develop his great talent will be in vain.
6: He could leave with us tomorrow, Charlotte. Travel part of the way together.
4: At least we get him safely past the tavern. That's most important, don't you think so, Emily?
6: I don't agree with your plan any more than Branwell will appreciate the sacrifice you're making.
4: Very well. Branwell shall not go to London because Emily refuses to help him.
6: Oh, I'm sorry. Charlotte, I know how deeply fond you are of Branwell.
4: But I cannot understand your attitude, Emily.
6: Branwell isn't ready for London.
4: What nonsense. He isn't a child.
6: I'm not going to argue with you, Charlotte. I think it would kill him. Come, we'd better get home.
7: Mr. Hodge, where is it?
8: Where's your money, Mr. Bronte?
7: I'll charge it to my account.
8: You've no account here anymore, my lad.
7: I should hope not. My account's for posterity.
9: I beg your pardon. Innkeeper?
7: Yes.
9: I should like a room for the night.
7: Well, perish my eyes. It's the new curate.
9: That's right, sir. Nichols. Arthur Nichols.
7: Yeah, that boy? It's the new curate.
9: How do you do?
7: You have the honor, sir, of addressing your vicar's son, Branwell Bronte. Well, what shall it be?
9: For me? A bed, Mr. Bronte. I'm tired.
7: And you shall have it. Come along, I'll take you to the vicarage.
9: Thank you, but I'd better delay my meeting with your father till morning.
7: Now, who cares? Where's my brandy?
9: On the other hand, I'd better take you home right now.
7: I'm drunk.
9: Exactly.
7: Come on, then, take me home. My father detests curates. My sisters are sickly and man-haters. I'm sickly and a drunkard. You should be very happy here, Mr. Nichols. Very happy.
6: Can't you sleep, Charlotte? What's the matter?
4: Oh, Emily, we quarreled this afternoon.
6: Charlotte, Emily, you and I, we must never drift apart. That's so important.
4: Yes, Charlotte.
6: People will always quarrel over Branwell, and Branwell will always enjoy it.
4: But it would be so dreadful if we were happy and he were not.
6: That's why I wanted him to go to London, Emily.
4: But don't you see? London is not the dream city of his imagination. His disillusion would be unbearable to witness.
6: If you would spare him disillusion, it's you who will destroy Branwell, not I.
4: Neither of us will destroy him. He shall go, Charlotte.
6: Oh, thank you, Emily. I knew you'd see reason. I was...
4: The door. There's someone downstairs at the door.
6: Oh, it's Branwell. Now go to sleep, dear. I'll take care of it.
7: Yes, find the door now, Mr. Nichols. Seems to have disappeared.
9: And no light. Your family must have retired.
7: Ah, the faithful Emily.
4: Get inside, Branwell.
7: Come in, dear friend. Come in.
9: I think in his present condition, ma'am, I should.
4: His condition? Take care of your own condition. Good night, sir. Are not things difficult enough, Branwell, without you bringing your drunken friends home with you?
7: What's difficult?
4: You know very well what I'm talking about. You're all leaving tomorrow. Charlotte and Anne to become governesses, you to London.
3: I have no intention of going to London.
7: I'm much too ill. I'm going to die.
4: Now listen to me. At 8 o'clock tomorrow morning, you'll be at breakfast, washed and in good order. You'll thank your sisters for their generous gesture. You'll inform Father and Aunt Elizabeth that you have great confidence in the future. You will, in fact, play the great hero on the eve of battle. A role well within your range, drunk or sober.
7: Emily, have you no faith in me at all?
4: I love you, Branwell. I shall never cease to love you.
10: What is it, Elizabeth? Can't you see I'm trying to compose a sermon?
11: Mr. Arthur Nichols is here, the new curate.
10: Where's Emily?
11: He decided to ride with Branwell and the girls as far as the moors.
10: Why must she spend half her time on the moors? And morbid, depressing, and bad for her lungs.
11: Mr. Bronte, Mr. Nichols is in the hall.
10: Come in, Mr. Nichols.
9: Oh, thank you, sir. I hope I find you well, Mr. Bronte.
10: Of course I'm well. No doubt the bishop, acting on information from my daughter, has pictured me a helpless invalid.
9: Not at all, sir.
10: You are here neither at my wish nor my request. It was my daughter Charlotte who took the liberty of writing to the bishop.
9: I hope I shall give you no cause to regret her action.
10: In any event, we'll have no fancy airs around here, Mr. Nichols. There are some pretty rough customers in this parish who are not to be charmed into a state of grace. Would you care for a pipe?
9: Am I being tested, sir?
10: I've no use for a man without a vice. A small one, preferably. It supports his character.
9: And I dare say the large vices support the church, don't they?
10: Very good, Mr. Nichols. I'm happy to find you possess a sense of humor. Oh, come in, Emily. Did they get off all right?
4: Yes, Papa.
10: This is Mr. Nichols, my new assistant.
9: How do you do?
4: Good morning.
10: Sorry you didn't arrive earlier. You could have met my son. He's off for London to make his place in the world.
9: I've heard talk of all your children, Mr. Bronte. A family of remarkable talents, I'm told.
10: You'd have had lots in common with Branwell, Mr. Nichols. Don't you agree, Emily?
4: I'm sure he would, Papa. A glass of wine, sir?
9: Oh, thank you, but I never touch it before sundown.
4: Then you'll be pleased to hear that the sun sets very early in these parts.
10: Emily! I hope they looked after you well at the inn last night, Mr. Nichols.
9: The hospitality of the Bull left nothing to be desired, sir.
4: I'm sure you felt at home there immediately, Mr. Nichols.
9: Not immediately, Miss Bronte. I was called to take up my duties as a curate rather sooner than I had expected.
10: Indeed?
9: Yes. One of your parishioners seemed in sore need of an escort home. I hadn't the heart to refuse him, though it proved a very thankless task.
10: Drunkards like that should be left to find their own way home.
4: Mr. Nichols, I...
9: Yes, Miss Brady?
4: I'm sure you only think it was a thankless task. Drunkards are not the only ones who are tardy with their gratitude.
9: I'm afraid I'm failing miserably as a picker of blackberries, Miss Emily.
4: Charlotte and I used to fill our pails here.
9: Charlotte again. You do miss your sister, don't you?
4: Oh, her letters. She and Anne must be utterly wretched as governesses.
9: You said they'll be back by Christmas.
4: 7 long weeks yet. Forgive me, I talk far too much about my family.
9: But it helps me to know you better. That's ample reward.
4: But come along, Mr. Nichols. We haven't had enough berries.
9: I'm not really lazy, you know. But so far, I've seen very few berries to pick.
4: I can't understand it. Last year was a very good season.
9: Why don't we sit down and wait until next season?
4: Oh, you'll never last till then.
9: Last?
4: No curate has ever stayed very long at Haworth. It's too quiet and dull, even for...
9: Even for a curate? Well, Miss Emily, here's one curate who's asking for nothing better than to see many a season at Haworth. Provided, of course...
4: Yes.
9: ...that you promise to stay and see them with me.
4: I promise. But I also promise quarts of blackberries to Aunt Elizabeth. Come, Mr. Nichols.
12: Where is Emily, Mr. Bronte?
10: Assisting Mr. Nichols with Sunday school.
12: Hmm.
10: May I ask the significance of that grunt, Elizabeth?
12: Emily is full of good works these days.
4: Mr. Nichols, Sunday school was over an hour ago.
9: I much prefer walking with you, Miss Emily. These strange, wonderful moors.
4: Do you like the moors, too?
9: I'm not certain. You've never brought me this way before, have you?
4: I never bring anyone this way.
9: Not even your brothers or your sisters?
4: Oh, no. They don't like this part of the moor at all. They think it's ugly.
9: There can never be anything ugly about your world, Miss Emily. But I do feel somewhat of a trespasser.
4: Oh, no. No, you're not. That's why I brought you here.
9: Knowing you is a rare privilege.
4: Look, far in the distance there, on that rise of ground.
9: A house. That is a house, isn't it?
4: Yes. Gaunt, lonely, abandoned. Not quite what dreams are made of, is it? But it's been in my dreams ever since I can remember.
9: So unreal, so awesome looking.
4: It's the place I write about. And even though it is gray and storm-swept and made for hard, unyielding people, the lovely things there are all the lovelier.
9: Someone lives there?
4: Ghosts.
9: Oh, you don't really believe in ghosts.
4: Oh, I've both seen and heard them, Mr. Nichols. And in my dreams, sometimes it seems that I stand there. And I watch that house in the silence of the night, and then suddenly I hear a sound that terrifies me. The beating of a horse's hooves coming nearer and nearer. A great black horse and a dark rider. And he thunders down on me and I cannot move.
9: What does he look like?
4: I've never seen his face.
9: Miss Emily. Miss Emily, I can hear them myself. Hoofbeats.
4: What? Over there, Mr. Nichols. You see, when I'm with you, my dreadful dream turns out to be only one of our wild moor horses.
9: Oh, thank heaven.
4: It's getting late, Mr. Nichols.
9: Yes. Miss Emily, that distant place, that house, does it have a name?
4: I don't know. I call it Wuthering Heights.
6: Home, Father?
4: You say Branwell is home?
10: He is. There, in the study.
4: Branwell.
13: No other greeting for the prodigal.
4: But what brings you home?
10: It seems London has treated Branwell shamefully.
13: Emily, you might have acquainted yourself more fully with the ways of that loveless city before you threw me into its chill embrace. No success without influence. No admission without patronage. No patronage without toadying. You wanted this to happen to me. You and Charlotte and Anne.
4: That's not so, Branwell.
13: One more rival out of the way. One less Bronte to share your future glory. Soon you'll be cutting each other's throats.
4: Branwell.
9: I don't believe what I'm saying. Forgive me.
10: What shall I do with him, Emily? What shall I do?
12: No use looking to Emily.
9: Oh, come in, dear auntie. Come in.
12: Thank goodness Charlotte will be home in a few days. She'll think of something. But Branwell is sleeping, Charlotte.
4: Well, if he's ill, Aunt Elizabeth, we must see him at once.
12: There'll be ample opportunity later. Anne, what are you doing?
6: Writing in my diary. Oh, if Branwell were only well, this would be the happiest day in my life. Whatever else we may or may not be, at least we shall never be governesses again.
4: How many copybooks did you fill while you were gone, Charlotte?
12: Six, at least.
14: But it would take dozens to properly describe that horrible household.
15: Anne managed to fill only three.
6: Only because my penmanship is smaller. I assure you, I was every bit as unhappy as Charlotte.
14: I think it's shocking you both prying into the affairs of your employers.
15: Prying into the lives of others is the art of the novelist, Aunt Elizabeth. Well, what's this? Poetry. The night is darkening around me. The wild wind coldly blows.
6: Give me that, Charlotte.
15: But a tyrant spell has bound me.
6: Charlotte!
15: And I cannot go. Emily, I think it's beautiful.
6: I don't care what you think. Jack, please keep your fingers away from my work.
15: Oh, I'm sorry, Emily.
6: Oh, but Charlotte, it's such a lovely plan, Emily. We put all our poems into one big package and send them off to London. Poems by three sisters. Think what a stir it would cause if they were published.
15: I would as soon think of publishing my poems.
14: Oh,
15: as...
14: will you girls stop prattling about poetry and novels? I have some really exciting news.
6: Certainly.
14: Lady Thornton has invited you all to the Christmas ball.
6: Oh, how wonderful.
14: All the eligible young men of the county will be there. But bear in mind, young ladies, you'll never get a husband talking of poetry.
15: Very kind of you to drive us to Thornton House, Mr. Nichols.
9: You're quite welcome.
15: But you will please turn around and go back to the village at once.
9: What for, Miss Charlotte?
15: For our brother, for Branwell.
9: Have you not seen enough of Branwell for one evening, Miss Charlotte? Drunk and brawling in front of the tavern?
6: He may be hurt.
9: A few bruises on that wild head won't come amiss.
15: You will do as I say, Mr. Nichols.
9: I'm afraid I must decline. Branwell's in no condition to squire you girls to Thornton House.
15: I order you to turn around instantly. At this very moment, Branwell may be lying dead in the gutter.
9: At this very moment, I don't care.
15: Good heavens. Emily, what are we going to do?
6: Go to Thornton House, Charlotte dear, and try to enjoy ourselves.
9: Excuse me, Miss Emily. I must pay my respects to Lady Thornton. Will you dance with me later?
6: As often as you wish, Mr. Nichols.
9: Thank you.
6: Wait.
9: Yes?
6: Please don't be angry with Charlotte. She doesn't mean half of what she says. You discover that when you know her better.
9: I'm not angry, Miss Emily. And don't worry about Branwell. He can take care of himself.
15: Mr. Nichols. Mr. Nichols, I should like you to dance with me.
9: Oh, with pleasure, Miss Charlotte.
15: My request is not prompted by the slightest desire to dance with you. I wish merely to talk.
9: Well, in that case, may I suggest the conservatory? This way, Miss Charlotte.
15: Come straight to the point, Miss Nichols. Like many people here, I have noticed that you pay very particular attention to my sister Emily.
9: In your absence, your sister and I have become good friends, Miss Charlotte.
15: Yes, and I have every intention of protecting Emily from any humiliation to which her generous nature might lead her. I also have a plan for Emily, a dream very dear to both our hearts. Any obstacle which stands in the way, I shall remove without scruple. Do I make myself clear?
9: May I ask the nature of your plan?
15: As soon as I have accumulated sufficient money, I'm going to take Emily to Belgium. There are a number of schools in Brussels that offer an excellent curriculum in exchange for the teaching of English.
9: An admirable plan. But it surprises me that anything so prosaic should haunt your dreams.
15: Is it prosaic to want to escape from this rut in which we've spent all our lives? Is it ignoble to yearn for a world rich in material for the books we shall one day write?
9: Miss Emily has always given me the impression of being very content in her rut. And you?
15: And I.
9: You right there will take your rut with you. Shall we go back inside now, Miss Charlotte?
15: With pleasure. You understand, of course, that you will dance no more with Emily this evening.
9: On the contrary, I'm going to ask her for the next dance.
15: Very well. You came to the vicarage at my request, Mr. Nichols. And tomorrow, at my request, you shall leave.
9: Shall I? Miss Charlotte, there are two ways of dealing with young ladies of your perverse temperament. One way is this.
6: You dare to kiss me.
9: Be thankful, Miss Charlotte, that I prefer kissing a woman to beating her.
6: Mr. Nichols. Oh, Mr. Nichols.
9: Miss Emily.
6: He's come here, Mr. Nichols. Branwell, he's creating a dreadful scene.
9: I'll see what I can do, Miss Emily.
7: You show me where you're getting the drink, and I'll say the last chance to you.
9: That'll be enough, Branwell.
10: I've come for a drink.
9: You've had enough for one night. We're leaving.
7: Take your hands off me.
9: Be reasonable.
7: I'll teach you to mollycoddle me.
9: I'm dreadfully sorry, Lady Thornton. I had to do it. I'll carry him out to the carriage, Emily. Excuse me, Charlotte.
15: If I were a man, Mr. Nichols, you would have to answer for this. A change of sex could hardly make you more unjust than you're being at this moment, Charlotte. Now, find Anne. We're going home.
10: But at Lady Thornton's home, Mr. Nichols, I'm afraid you'll have to leave, Horace, sir.
9: Very well, Mr.
13: Just a moment, Father. I'm fully responsible for last night's scandal. Mr. Nichols tried only to spare my sister's further disgrace.
10: Mr. Nichols is nothing, Horace, to protect your sisters. And as for you, I should prefer not to see your face for a long time.
13: Such talk cannot hurt me, Father. I'm already too numbed by the great blows of destiny.
10: The toe of my boot should be your destiny. All right, Nichols, you may stay. But in the future, keep your fist to yourself. You should have cracked his skull.
9: You know, Branwell, you're not nearly as bad as you imagine.
13: I do not judge myself to be bad at all. I'm much misjudged by my sisters, who I've no doubt have poisoned your mind against me. Ungrateful wretches.
9: Ungrateful? What have you ever done to earn their gratitude?
13: Well, if I had money, I should do a great deal.
9: What?
13: Send them to Brussels, maybe, Emily and Charlotte. Anything that would take their tedious enthusiasms out of this house.
9: You know, Branwell, I've never seen any of your paintings. Would you mind showing them to me?
13: Why?
9: Because I like paintings. Because I wonder how good you really are. Because I may wish to buy some.
13: Buy some, eh? Come up to the attic, Mr. Nichols.
9: Come in. Miss Emily, you came all the way to the village to call on me.
15: We've not seen much of you these past days, Mr. Nichols.
9: No, I imagined my presence at the vicarage would occasion nothing but embarrassment.
15: Charlotte?
9: In part.
15: But you mustn't let her intimidate you. In any case, she's so excited now that our misfortunes at Thornton House are all but forgotten. Branwell has sold some of his paintings, Mr. Nichols.
9: Well, you must offer him my warmest congratulations.
15: And with the money, he's sending Charlotte and me to Brussels.
9: Oh, how splendid of Branwell.
15: Charlotte is delighted.
9: You are not. But, Miss Emily, I thought this was your aim, your ambition.
15: Dreams that come true are no longer dreams, Mr. Nichols.
9: But think, Miss Emily, what you might miss.
15: I can only think that even now it's not too late. Anne could go in my place. Tell me I need not go, Mr. Nichols.
9: I cannot tell you that, Miss Emily.
15: Forgive me. I have no right to ask. Goodbye, Mr. Nichols.
0: Stars Jane Wyman, Virginia Bruce, and Vincent Price will return with Act Two of Devotion in a moment.

0: of Devotion, starring Gene Wyman as Emily Bronte, Vincent Price as Mr. Nichols, and Virginia Bruce as Charlotte. With the money Mr. Nichols gave him for his painting, Branwell had sent Emily and Charlotte to Brussels to further their education. It's night now, and in their room adjoining the Hagar School, Charlotte opens a letter from home.
1: Father has a cold, Aunt Elizabeth's having eye trouble, and Branwell is behaving as disgracefully as ever. Oh, dear, in the 3 months we've been here, Emily, I don't believe Anne has sent us one piece of good news.
2: Charlotte, will you tell me something, please?
1: Wait till I finish the letter.
2: Just what is it that's going on between you and Mr. Agar?
1: What's going on?
2: The way you look at him, the way you speak to him.
1: Mr. Agar happens to be the master of the school.
2: And a great fan of great charms. Does he also happen to be a man with whom you imagine yourself in love?
1: Emily.
2: Oh, Charlotte, did we once not promise there would never be secrets between us?
1: Well, there are some things which I've thought it better not to tell you.
2: Any man would find you most attractive, Charlotte, but...
1: Well, I haven't mentioned this to you before, Emily, because... Well, because I was too ashamed, but... That night at Thornton House, that insufferable Mr. Nichols tried to kiss me. In fact, he did kiss me.
2: Mr. Nichols?
1: There's no need to look so startled. I assure you, I was quite equal to the situation.
2: I asked you about Mr. Agar.
1: Oh, please, Emily. I do wish to finish Anne's letter. There's a very important-looking postscript that... Emily. Emily, look. They're going to publish two of our poems in the Cornell magazine. Thackeray has read them and asks, who are these brilliant brothers?
2: Thackeray? If Mr. Nichols does you the honor of loving you, why do you always speak so slightingly of him?
1: The honor of loving you? Oh, you must be mad. But our poems, Emily, it started to come true. Oh, I can't wait to tell Mr. Agar.
2: Charlotte, dear, do you mind? I believe I've heard enough of him for one day.
1: Well, it was you who brought up his name. Oh, turn out the lamp, Emily. Let's go to sleep.
2: Charlotte, about Mr. Nichols, is he in love with you?
1: What do you know about love, Emily? I assure you, love is not the tormented thing you're making it in your book. I find your people very strange, Emily. Unreal.
2: When are you going to finish your book?
1: My book? My Jane Eyre? I don't know. I don't want to write now. I'm much too busy living.
2: Or too busy dreaming?
1: No, whatever it is, it suits me admirably. There are those whom it may not suit so admirably.
2: Good night, Charlotte.
1: Good night, Emily.

0: ugly about your world, Miss Emily. But I do feel somewhat of a trespass here.
1: Charlotte. He loves Charlotte.
0: Knowing you is a rare privilege, Miss Emily.
1: Charlotte. It's Charlotte. Tell me I need not go, Mr. Nichols. Tell me I need not go.
0: I'm afraid I can't tell you that.
1: I was dreaming.
2: Oh, well, do go to sleep, dear.
1: The rider on the moor, I saw his face. I saw his face. And now I know I'm going to die. Oh, there's not much time. There's not much time.
3: What did you say, Emily?
1: Nothing, Charlotte, nothing.
2: I was with Mr. Edgar. Why did you insist on seeing me, Emily?
3: A letter from Father. Branwell is terribly ill. We'll have to go home at once, Charlotte.
2: Go home? But Branwell is always being ill, and he always recovers.
3: Get your trunk packed.
2: I'll do nothing of the sort. You never liked this place, Emily. You're probably only too glad to leave. But I have no intention of giving up my education here.
3: The sooner you give up the form of education in which you're indulging, the better it will be for everyone, Charlotte.
2: Well, I refuse to sacrifice my career to an hysterical whim of yours.
3: Where are you going?
2: I'm going to Mr. Edgar.
4: Charlotte, you not really love me.
1: Thank God.
4: And if your brother is ill, of course you must go to him.
1: You wouldn't send me away like this. You wouldn't.
4: I am not sending you away, Charlotte. It only seems wiser that you go.
1: Oh, what a fool you made of me. What a fool.

0: Charlotte. What did you say? You're glad we're on this ship? Glad to be going home?
1: Yes, I'm glad. I would have told you so before, but I've hated so to admit I've been wrong. Wrong about Mr. Agar, wrong about everything. I may even have been wrong about poor Mr. Nichols.
0: Poor Mr. Nichols.
1: Perhaps he does love me, Emily. What do you think?
0: I think, Charlotte, that you've had a severe shock. I also think that you will recover with rapidity that may astonish even yourself. Look, Charlotte. The coast of England. England!
1: Of course you'll recover, Branwell. Another week or so and we'll be racing over the moors just as we used to do.
2: There's no need for that sort of eyewash between us, Emily. I'm glad you're back. Read it to me once again.
0: Read what?
2: That last paragraph of your story.
0: If you wish. But heaven did not seem to be my home, and I broke my heart with weeping to come back to earth. And the angels were so angry that they flung me out into the middle of the heath on top of Wuthering Heights, where I woke, sobbing with joy.
2: That's the kind of book I should like to have written.
0: But it's not finished, Branwell.
2: Your Wuthering Heights and Charlotte's Jane Eyre. Well, finished or not, one thing is clear as daylight about the two books. You're both in love with the same man.
0: Branwell.
2: I don't get excited. No one save your discerning brother will ever notice it. Charlotte certainly won't. Well, you're not attempting any passionate denials.
0: I've never been able to deceive you, Branwell.
2: You're giving it too much thought, my dear.
0: What are you talking about?
2: That pretty view as you look out the window there. Haworth Church and Haworth Graveyard.
0: You're imagining things, Branwell.
2: All the same, I should lose no time in finishing that masterpiece of yours.
1: You cannot stay for tea, Mr. Nichols.
3: I'm sorry, too, Miss Charlotte. I came only to return these chapters of Jane Eyre you lent me.
0: And what is your opinion?
3: It will be a fine book. You mix your words with magic.
0: Thank you. Surely you can spare a moment to see Branwell.
3: Oh, of course.
0: Mr. Nichols, ever since my return, I've done my best to atone for my injustices to you.
3: You've been kindness itself.
0: Then why do you avoid me so? And when you cannot avoid me, you laugh at me.
3: May I say that I see you for what you are, Miss Charlotte? And what you are pleases me. And if I attempt to avoid you or laugh at you, that is my feeble defense.
0: But from what do you wish to defend yourself, sir?
3: From liking you too well. I think I'd better see Branwell now.
0: Here's a visitor for you, Branwell.
3: Hello, Branwell. And Miss Emily.
0: Good afternoon, Mr. Nichols.
2: It was good of you to come, Nichols. But I'm not ready for the ministrations of the church yet, thanks to the attentions inflicted on me by these charming jailers here.
1: Your charming jailers are quite as anxious as you are for your recovery. They, too, would appreciate a little more freedom.
2: The martyr's crown sits most uneasily on that arrogant brow of yours, Charlotte.
1: Then I surrender it willingly to you.
0: I don't think these family exchanges can be much amusement to Mr. Nichols.
3: Oh, I find Branwell's persistent attempts to shock me most diverting.
2: You know, I sometimes think you regard my family as a troupe of players performing for your benefit.
3: That shows how little you know me.
2: Mm. But beware lest one day you are called upon to play a part in our wretched story.
0: Wretched story? That's nonsense.
3: Oh, come, Branwell, don't try to make a tragedy out of your little comedy of errors.
2: I see no comedy in the error I suspect you are about to commit.
3: Well, I must be off to my parish meeting. Next time, Branwell, don't talk in riddles. I'm a very simple fellow.
2: If you had the least idea of what I was talking about, I doubt if you'd care to come again.
1: Go down with Mr. Nichols, Emily, and get yourself some tea. I'll stay with Branwell.
3: Goodbye.
2: Oh, Emily, why don't you let Mr. Nichols read your book?
0: Oh, do let him. He's been most kind about mine. I do not choose to. This way, Mr. Nichols.
1: Oh, Branwell, why are you so ill-disposed toward me?
2: Ill-disposed? When you've saved my life?
0: I've what?
2: Certainly. The knowledge that my continued existence irks you immeasurably is the only thing that makes my life worth living.
1: You don't mean that. And no matter what you say, I shall never forget the great sacrifice you made for me.
2: Oh, Charlotte, I'm much too ill to go on playing the role of a hero. I did not send you and Emily to Brussels. Nichols bought my paintings. bought them on the condition that you and she be sent abroad to further your studies.
1: I see. But contrary to your expectations, Branwell, I now have more reason to be grateful than ever before. Of course, we shall have to repay Mr. Nichols, Emily, every penny of it.
0: We can discuss it later.
1: You know, if any proof were needed that he loved me, this is it. Don't you agree?
0: I agreed a long time ago.
1: Yes, you did. You're very clever, Emily. But why doesn't he speak? Why?
0: Charlotte, who's with Branwell?
1: Anne and Father.
0: Oh, why must you always get off the stuff?
1: Mr. Nichols, good evening.
3: I stopped by to see your father, Miss Emily. There are a couple of books he said I might borrow.
0: Well, Father has gone out with Aunt Elizabeth and Anne to the village concert. Please take whatever you wish, Mr. Nichols. Or did you really come to see Charlotte?
3: Am I so feeble a liar? No. No, I came to see you, Miss Emily.
0: Charlotte is writing. She's upstairs. I'll call.
3: I said I came to see you. Oh, Miss Emily, you can't do this.
0: Do what?
3: I met your father in...

0: dream. You can't become a servant.
1: But I can, quite easily, with the extensive education you saw fit to bestow upon me. I imagine I could be almost anything.
0: Oh.
1: Yes, Mr. Nichols. As you must know, reticence is not one of Branwell's strong points.
0: I thought what I did would be for the best.
1: And from your point of view, it most assuredly was. You gave Charlotte what she wanted. And got rid of me at the same time.
0: How can you say such things?
1: Because I'm a human being.
0: There can be nothing but truth between you and me, Miss Emily. If the village is too small for the three of us, it is not you who shall go.
1: I've tried to stop loving you. I really have tried, Mr. Nichols.
2: Emily!
1: Charlotte, what is it?
2: Branwell, he's not in his room. He's gone. I've looked everywhere.
1: Gone?
2: Emily, what are you doing?
1: I'm going to find him. He can't have gone very far.
2: But Emily, your coat is pouring.
0: Leave it to me, Miss Charlotte. I'll have him home again in a very few minutes.
2: Well, I'm coming too. Just let me find my coat and Emily. She only hadn't gone out in that thin dress.
1: Branwell. Oh, Branwell.
3: In the gutter as usual, Emily. But it's the first time I've failed to reach the tavern. Usually it's the home journey that's so difficult.
1: Oh, try and get up. Give me your arm.
3: Oh, this is a poor finish.
1: Must we endure two such great losses within a single week, Mr. Nichols? Branwell's death, and now you choose to leave Haworth.
0: Miss Charlotte, Miss Emily, I don't think I need explain what knowing you both has meant to me. Let me just wish you both the great success you so truly merit. Goodbye.
1: Goodbye, Mr. Nichols.
0: Goodbye, Miss Emily.
1: Goodbye? But why are you leaving us?
0: Because I am not a big enough man to live side by side with greatness. Nor am I so small that I can stand by and witness its torment.
1: But I don't understand.
0: One day you will, dear Charlotte.
1: I know nothing, Emily. I understand nothing. And yet I have dared to write 200,000 words about life.
4: Three of Devotion, starring Jane Wyman, Vincent Price, and Virginia Bruce, will continue in a moment. Act Three of Devotion, starring Jane Wyman as Emily, Vincent Price as Mr. Nichols, and Virginia Bruce as Charlotte. The month following Branwell's death and Mr. Nichols' departure have brought abundant success to the Bronte sisters. Emily's Wuthering Heights and Charlotte's Jane Eyre have been published with resounding acclaim. But Emily's health has failed rapidly, and she remains in Haworth while Charlotte glows in the adulation of London's most eminent personalities. Among them, Mr. William Makepeace Thackeray.
1: And what place is this, Mr. Thackeray? You've taken me to so many places these past 2 days.
5: This is the celebrated Cheshire Cheese Inn, Miss Bronte.
1: The Cheshire Cheese, where Samuel Johnson and Mr. Boswell met.
5: Exactly. Do you realize, young woman, that Jane Eyre is causing even more of a stir than my own Vanity Fair? Though I doubt that Vanity Fair required any stirring about. And yet it's strange, is it not?
1: What is strange, sir?
5: That Jane Eyre should be so much more successful than Wuthering Heights. Your sister wrote the better book, Miss Bronte.
1: If you think to tease me, Mr. Thackeray, you are failing dismally. I enjoy success too much to care how well I merit it.
5: Tell me, why didn't your ingenious sister come to London with you?
1: Oh, she's been very ill. Sickness plagues all the Brontes, Mr. Thackeray. But I doubt if she would have come anyway. She detests crowds.
5: Yes, one gathers that in her book.
1: But oddly enough, I think she's very happy in that strange, lonely world of hers. She never had the slightest desire to meet anyone outside the family, you know.
5: Indeed. Then, if it is not too impertinent a question, how did she come to experience so great and tragic a love?
1: Tragic love? Emily's the most loving and lovable person in the world, but if you're implying that she has experienced a great romantic passion, I can assure you such is not the case.
5: You last read Wuthering Heights.
1: I'm going to make a most terrible confession, Mr. Thackeray. I never have read all of it.
5: You should, you know. It's really quite good. I like you, Miss Bronte. I like the way you drink all this in, the admiration of a good...

0: silly. Just as if you'd been doing it all your life.
1: Well, I've been dreaming it all my life. Tell me, do people always stare at you like this? Even in an evening dress?
0: They're staring at you, my dear.
1: Oh.
0: And how does it feel to be a lion?
1: Well, it depends entirely upon the keeper and the food, Mr. Thackeray.
0: Well, in that event, I'd better order something. Waiter, if you continue to be so penetratingly intelligent, you'll never be happy, my child. Never.
1: My brother Branwell always said that to ride in the park with Thackeray would be the height of success.
0: He was quite right, of course. But you are not thinking of the height of anything at the moment.
1: I was wondering if you would ever walk with me on the moors of Haworth.
0: What's that? Walk? Moors were intended to be written about, my dear, not walked on. Miss Charlotte, are you so fearful of not being recognized that you must take a copy of your novel out driving with you?
1: It's for a friend, Mr. Thackeray. Tell me, how far is it to the East End?
0: East End? Geographically, about 4 miles. Socially, over 1,000. You're not suggesting we go there.
1: Oh, I wish to, very much. There's a minister I should like to see.
0: Indeed. Miss Charlotte, I have a sincere regard for you as an author and a deep affection as a friend. But if you imagine I'm going to take you to the East End, a district inhabited exclusively by thieves and cutthroats, then you're...
1: Still, I shall go there.
0: Driver.
2: Yes, sir.
0: Turn around. Drive us to the East End.
2: Very good, sir.
0: Miss Charlotte.
1: I could not be in London, Mr. Nichols, without finding out how you are for her.
0: What a happy surprise to see you.
1: Now, Mr. Thackeray graciously consented to drive me down here. He's waiting in the carriage.
0: How kind of him.
1: And I brought you a first edition of my novel.
0: Thank you. I've read it, of course. It is the beautiful work I knew it would be. So, Miss Charlotte, so it had all turned out exactly as you planned.
1: Not exactly. You see, Mr. Nichols, I thought I would be happy.
0: And you're not?
1: Mr. Nichols, at our last meeting, you said that I would one day understand. I'm afraid that day has still to dawn. I believed... But then you know what I believed.
0: You believe truly, Miss Charlotte.
1: Well, then tell me. Tell me, what is it? What barrier has stood between us for so long?
0: I left Haworth because Emily offered me an affection I could not return.
1: Emily?
0: Because I love you, Charlotte. Because I have always loved you.
1: Emily. Oh, now I know what Mr. Thackeray meant when he asked me when I had last read Wuthering Heights. Excuse me, Mr. Nichols. I shouldn't keep Mr. Thackeray waiting.
3: Well, go on in. Charlotte's letter. What else does she have to say about London?
4: She had a brief visit with Mr. Nichols. She found him well. I can't read anymore. I'm not with Emily, so ill upstairs.
5: She's in good hands. Dr. Barnes is with her.
4: He's been up there a dreadfully long time.
3: Dr. Barnes is a very thorough and painstaking physician. We should only be thankful that Emily has at last consented to see him.
4: But I'm not. If Emily consents to see a doctor, it can mean only one thing.
5: None of that morbid talk, miss. Proceed with the letter.
4: Yes, Father. I had hoped by this time that Anne and Emily would have been able to join me here. Surely Emily has sufficiently...
3: There, child, don't take on so.
5: I'll have no more of this. Emily's wishes are no. I shall write Charlotte at once to come home.
6: I'll leave the baggage in the hallway, please.
4: Charlotte!
5: Charlotte, my dear!
1: Well, isn't anyone glad to see me?
3: Oh, how glad we are to see you.
1: Father, Anne, Aunt Elizabeth, I'm home.
3: We've not expected you for weeks, dear.
5: You weren't happy in London?
1: Oh, London was very kind, Papa. However, one can have too much of a good thing.
4: Where's Emily?
7: Upstairs, Charlotte.
1: Still confined to bed?
7: Yes. Oh, she'll be so happy you're back.
1: Will she? I wonder.
7: Charlotte.
5: What do you mean?
8: Excuse me, Mr. Bronte.
5: Yes, Dr. Barnes?
8: I wonder if I might have a word with you.
5: Well, certainly, we go to my study.
1: Anne, what is this? What's happened?
4: Oh, Charlotte, she's grown steadily worse since you left.
1: Can you let me stay on in London?
4: But we couldn't help it. She forbade us to tell you.
1: You forbade them to tell me. Oh, Emily. Emily, how could you?
7: Hush, dear, hush. Oh, it's so wonderful to see you again. But how could you bear to leave the scenes of your triumph so soon? Don't tell me success is an illusion, or I shall be horribly disappointed.
1: No, darling, success is everything I hoped it might be. But there was something missing.
7: What?
1: You, my darling.
7: I don't believe a word of it. But
4: It's very nice to bask in that fatal charm of yours again.
1: And all the most interesting people I met talked incessantly of Wuthering Heights. Zachary's last words were, pay my homage to that genius sister of yours.
4: Bless the old cynic.
1: And the publishers say they won't have a moment's peace until your next book is in the printing press.
4: You'll have to wait a dreadfully long time, I'm afraid.
1: Oh, nonsense. Nonsense, now that I'm back to look after you. You'll be up and about in no time.
4: Almost the same words I said to Branwell. Emily. Mr. Nichols. Did you see Mr. Nichols?
1: Oh, yes. Curiosity overcame my pride, and I went. He was as pleasant and courteous to me as ever. But I found that my old feeling for him was as dead as though it had never been.
4: Please don't lie to me, Charlotte. Not tonight. I have so little time.
1: Oh, you're not to say those things, Emily. You're not to.
4: All our lives, there's been too much left unsaid between us. Loving is the only thing that really matters, Charlotte. It's worthwhile being hurt a bit to find that out. The world has always frightened me just a little. So I'm not really afraid to leave it now. Oh, sometimes when I hear the wind blowing through the heather or see the sun go down beyond Wuthering Heights, I think perhaps I'd like to stay just a little longer.
1: Oh, but you're not trying, Emily. You can stay. You must stay. Oh, listen to me, my darling. Any good there is in me has come from you. Any courage that I've ever shown has been inspired by you. You're everything that I would wish to be myself. And life without you would have no meaning.
4: When he returns, and he will, you'll find the meaning, Charlotte. A far happier one than I could ever teach you.
1: Oh, I know. Coming for me. Charlotte, the rider of the moon.

0: Once she brought me to this spot on the moor, Charlotte, this was the place she loved best of all. Here she will always remain.
1: Even the last words she wrote were for us. This paper. Here. I found it this morning.
0: I linger here, listening to the soft wind breathing across my beloved moor. They must not imagine there is unquiet slumber for a sleeper in this quiet earth. For their love is also here, with me.
2: And when he returns, and he will, you'll find the meaning, Charlotte.
1: You were right, dear Emily. I have found the meaning. No.
3: Our stars return for their curtain calls in just a moment.
4: Oh, evening in the theater is complete without a curtain call. And here are tonight's stars back in the spotlight. Jane Wyman, Virginia Bruce, and Vincent Price. Jane, we're especially grateful to you for taking over for Ida Lupino as he's ill and giving us such a wonderful performance.
5: Thank you, Bill. I enjoyed doing it. See, this is the first time you and I've worked together since Brother Rat.
0: Virginia, I understand you've become quite a horse fancier these days.
5: Well, I get a lot of pleasure out of raising and riding horses, Vince. And so does Jane.
4: Oh, you both have the same hobby, eh?
5: Hobby, hay is right. I spend most of my spare time caring for the horses, but I love it.
4: You have a filly that you're raising, haven't you, Virginia?
5: That's right. Do you know what her fastest time is?
6: Yes. From the barn door to the feed box.
4: How about you, Vincent? Do you ride?
0: I owned a horse once, Bill, but I got rid of him. He was too polite.
5: Too polite?
0: Yes. Whenever we came to a ditch, he'd stop and let me go over first.
4: I see. A little disconcerting.
0: Disconcerting is right. There I'd be without a horse going 14 miles an hour on an empty stomach.
5: Well, Vince, one of the first rules of horsemanship is to let the horse understand who's the master.
0: Yes, we argued about that for hours.
5: How did you come out?
0: You know the saying that horses are sure-footed?
5: Indeed, they are sure-footed.
0: But this one's aim was perfect.
5: Good night,
4: and thank you for devotion.

that she knew how to use her personality. So what? A girl can get somewhere in spite of stringy hair, or even if she's a bit bold at the knees, makes no difference if she can show a faultless personality. And if you never even learn to spell, you can take dictation well. You never have to sit on the boss's settee. Never, never, never, unless you've got a perfect personality. And here's the thing that puzzles me. Why are certain girls offered certain things? Some get sable coats and some even get wedding rings. But they're from men that wear their spats right. You guessed it. You're right. But tell me this. Don't say I'm smart and have the kindest heart, or what a wonderful sister I'd be. 'Cause, brother, I'm not looking for any relatives. I just want a small personal opinion.

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And here we go with some of that good old jive. Your song pretty darn.

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This, to me, is the latest thing in hot jazz. I can't give you my name, I'm sorry to say, but I'm a modern critic of jazz music. Take it away, Phyllis.

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0: soon conceive that I adore him so.
1: Oh, how we hate to hear that name, Teresa.
0: What's she got that I have not, I'd like to know.
1: We haven't found the answer, and chances are we might.
0: If I knew the way to capture him, my future would be bright.

I want some kissing and some hoping and some missing and some moping and some stuff like that there. I want some leaping and some chasing and some weeping and some pacing and some stuff like that there. And when I get a certain feeling, I confess it, there's really only one expression to express it. I want some hugging and some squeezing and some mugging and some teasing and some stuff.

mug, teased. 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

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I want some hooping and some chasing and some weeping and some pacing and some stuff like that there. And when I get a certain feeling, I confess it. There's really only one expression to express it.

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0: The story you're about to hear is true. Only the names have been changed to protect the innocent.
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1: Dragnet, the documented drama of an actual crime. For the next 30 minutes, in cooperation with the Los Angeles Police Department, you will travel step by step on the side of the law through an actual case transcribed from official police files. From beginning to end, from crime to punishment, Dragnet is the story of your police force in action.
4: It was Monday, February 12th. It was cold in Los Angeles. We were working the night watch out of robbery detail. My partner's Ben Romero. The boss is Thad Brown, chief of detectives. My name's Friday. It was 9:48 p.m. when we got to room 25A, interrogation room.
5: Have a chair, Mr. Pollard.
6: Yeah, thanks.
4: Now, what is it that you want to tell us, sir?
6: Well, you have a cigarette, please.
4: Yeah. Here you are.
6: Thanks. I'm a little nervous. It's never happened to me before.
4: What's that?
6: Well, after I thought it over, I knew it wouldn't be any use to keep it up. I knew you'd find me.
4: I don't think I quite follow you.
6: I want to confess. That's why I came here.
4: Yeah?
6: I knew what I was doing wrong. I just couldn't help myself.
4: What have you done?
6: I'm not trying to defend myself. I needed money, that's all. There wasn't anything else I could do.
4: Well, we still don't know what you're talking about, Pollard.
6: You've been after me 4 months. Thought maybe you recognized me from the description. Some of the people must have seen me.
4: Hmm?
6: Those food market holdups.
4: You pulled those robberies by yourself?
6: Yeah, 15 of them. Needed the money.
4: Pollard, is that your true name?
6: That's right, Jeff. Frank Pollard.
4: You ever been arrested before?
6: Drunk charge, that's all. I don't know why I went wrong. I just did.
4: You ever done any big time?
6: No.
4: Why do you want to confess?
6: I want to get it off my mind. I want to tell somebody. Everybody. Look, call in the newspapers. I'll give them a whole story. I'll tell them everything.
4: How many of those markets did you hold up, Polly?
6: 15.
4: You said you needed the money, is that right? Why?
6: Personal reasons. Now, look, you got a light again. The smoke's out there.
4: Yeah. Here you are.
6: Yeah, thanks.
4: You used pretty much the same routine on all of the holdups, is that right?
6: Yeah, I only pull one job a week. Figured that was the safest way. Dressed pretty well, like a salesman. Always had a briefcase with me.
4: Is that where you carried the gun?
6: Yeah. Always worked, too. I'd show up at closing time, get the manager in the back room, then pull a heist.
4: What kind of a gun did you use?
6: Service pistol. I had it from when I was in the Army.
4: How do you usually work it?
6: Well, when I got the manager alone in the back office, I'd just pull a gun and I'd say, give me the money, all of it. They knew I wasn't fooling. They give me the dough.
4: You don't seem to fit the holdup man's description too closely. Did you wear a mask on those jobs, didn't it?
6: Sometimes I did, sometimes I didn't.
5: How about the man who worked with you? Where's he?
6: Wasn't anybody else, just me. Worked him alone. That's where you cops were wrong. You thought there were two of us, didn't you?
5: We thought so, yeah.
6: Pulled every job by myself. That's where I crossed you up. I knew what I was doing. I didn't need any help.
4: Well, how about that market out on West 7th that you held up last night? Did you pull that one alone, too?
6: Yeah, sure. I always work alone. Guess I had you guys going, huh?
5: Your story doesn't come very close. A man we're after doesn't use a service pistol. He never wears a mask, either.
6: What are you guys getting at? I told you, I pull those robberies. I ought to know how it happened. I use a service pistol.
4: Did you use it in that robbery last night, the one out on West 7th?
6: Sure, I always use the same gun. Last night was no different.
4: You're wasting time, mister.
6: What do you mean? Look, I just want to confess.
4: No, sir, there wasn't any robbery last night. On further questioning, the suspect, Frank Pollard, broke down and admitted his confession was a lie. He explained that he wanted the publicity to impress a girlfriend. We had him fingerprinted and delivered him to the Georgia Street Hospital detail. Last night, did you pull that one alone, too?
6: Yeah, sure. I always work alone. Guess I had you guys going, huh?
5: Your story doesn't come very close. A man we're after doesn't use a service pistol. He never wears a mask, either.
6: What are you guys getting at? I told you, I pull those robberies. I ought to know how it happened. I use a service pistol.
4: Did you use it in that robbery last night, the one out on West 7th?
6: Sure, I always use the same gun. Last night was no different.
4: You're wasting time, mister.
6: What do you mean? Look, I just want to confess.
4: No, sir, there wasn't any robbery last night. On further questioning, the suspect, Frank Pollard, broke down and admitted his confession was a lie. He explained that he wanted the publicity to impress a girlfriend.

0: wanted the publicity to impress a girlfriend. We had him fingerprinted and delivered him to the Georgia Street Hospital detail. He was filed on and then removed to the psychopathic ward at the county hospital for further examination and treatment. Our four-month-old search for the market bandit went on. In the 2 weeks that followed, we tracked down more leads. They led nowhere. The real market bandit was still at large. On the night of February 25th, he hit again, this time at a supermarket out on Santa Monica Boulevard. We interviewed the manager, a Mr. Harry Talbot, in his small office at the rear of the store.
1: I guess I should have known better. I got the bulletin you sent out on the guy, his description, everything. I just wasn't thinking, I guess.
2: He came in the market just before closing time, is that right?
1: Yeah, a couple of minutes after 8. Looked well-dressed, had a briefcase under his arm. I fell for it like the rest of them. I thought he was a salesman.
0: Well, how about the man's description, sir?
1: About 5'11", 170 pounds, I guess. Gray suit. It's the same description you had printed up in the paper.
2: Mm-hmm. Was anyone else around when the man came in the door?
1: One of my clerks, Everett Smiley. He saw him leave and get in a car right after the robbery.
0: Is this clerk still around? We'd like to talk to him.
1: Oh, he went down the street a minute. He'll be right back.
0: Mm-hmm.
1: Yeah, maybe that's him. Yeah?
3: Mr. Talbot, you remember me, Mrs. Bolton?
1: Oh, yes, ma'am.
3: Like to ask you a favor, Mr. Talbot, as an old customer.
1: I'm tied up right now, ma'am. Could I see you a little later on?
3: I won't even come in, Mr. Talbot. You see, we're having our annual benefit whist party down at the community church. They were going to have it next Thursday, but I made them put it off another week so we could get some decent prizes.
1: Oh, yes, ma'am.
3: Of course, a lot of our people are good customers of the store here, so I knew you'd be willing to give something to the prize list.
1: Oh, yeah.
3: Shall I put you down for one of the door prizes? Maybe 2 or 3 market baskets full of canned corn, peas, things like that.
1: Yeah, okay, Mrs. Bolton. I'll have Everett fix them up tomorrow.
3: Of course. Well, thank you very much, Mr. Talbot. I'll have my boy Robert pick them up tomorrow. You'll have the baskets fixed up real nice, won't you?
1: Yes, ma'am. I'll take care of it.
3: Well, thank you again. Goodbye.
1: Goodbye, ma'am.
3: Goodbye, gentlemen.
2: Goodbye.
0: Mr. Talbot, I wonder if you could tell us what happened after you got back here in your office with the holdup man.
1: Well, it happened pretty fast. He reached into the briefcase he was carrying like he was going to get his order book, and he came up with this gun. He told me to open that safe there, mm-hmm. but I stalled. I said I didn't know how.
0: I see.
1: And that's when he started telling me what he'd do to my family, my wife, if I didn't open the safe. He knew all about us, my address, my wife's name, my kids. He said he'd get them if I didn't do what I was told.
2: Same M.O. Never failed him.
0: What'd you do then, Talbot?
1: Well, money's not worth that much to me. I opened the safe and gave him everything, a little over $400. I still don't know how he got that information about my family.
0: Do you have any suspicions at all?
1: No, nobody I can think of.
2: How about the gun he had? Can you describe it?
1: Well, just like you have it listed in that bulletin on him. 38 revolver, blue steel, long barrel.
0: Mm-hmm.
4: Mr. Talbot.
1: Come on in, Ev. Officers, this is my clerk, Everett Smiley. I'm sorry, I forgot your name.
2: Friday and Romero, robbery detail. Mm. Hi.
5: No.
0: Hello there. Hey, Mr. Talbot says that you saw the holdup man leaving the market, is that right?
5: Yeah, that's right. He walked right out of the store and down the street just like nothing happened. I didn't know anything was wrong till later.
2: Did you notice if the men got in the car?
5: Yeah, I did. The car was parked about halfway down the block. Another guy was driving. Motor was running.
2: Did you catch the license number?
5: No, but it was a brand new sedan. A Pontiac, I think. You shouldn't have much trouble finding it.
0: Without a license number?
5: Well, it's a brand new car. I remember the color. I couldn't forget that.
0: Yeah?
5: Bright red, just like a fire engine.
0: 90% of the time, color identification of a car means nothing. For one thing, a getaway car can be painted in a matter of a few hours, and for another, the color of a vehicle is not listed on the registration slip. It's impossible to check a car through DMV on color alone. But in this case, we figured that we had half an exception to the rule. The car used in the robbery was new, was painted a very distinctive color. We began an immediate canvass of automobile dealers throughout the city. After a day and a half of calling and checking, we found 2 dealers who had sold 2 new cars within recent weeks with fire engine red paint jobs. We got the names and addresses of the purchasers and checked them out. One of them was a Miss Mona Taylor, an ad taker for one of the daily morning papers.
2: I'm sorry to bother you at your work, Miss Taylor.
6: Oh, not at all. Worst of it's over for today. What is it you want to know?
0: Well, we understand that you bought a new Pontiac sedan about 3 weeks ago. Is that correct?
6: Yes, I did. If this is about that parking ticket, why, I've already taken care of it.
0: No, ma'am, that's not it. We'd just like to know if you still own that car.
6: Well, I don't own it yet. I'm still paying on it.
2: Color's a bright red, is that right?
6: Yes, it is. Fire engine red. I like bright colors.
0: Well, does anyone else besides yourself drive the car, Miss Taylor?
6: Well, yes, once in a while. I lend it to my boyfriend, Al. Al Daly. I've known him for a long time. Oh, excuse me.

0: That's why I'd ask Miss Taylor. Yes, sir. A two-room apartment? Unfurnished? All right.
1: You got a smoke,
0: Steam,
1: Joe?
0: Steam, heat.
1: Yeah, just a minute. I got one.
0: View, Beverly Hills.
1: That's it, thanks.
0: $80. What's that? Yes, sir. Tomorrow morning's edition. Yes, $2.12 for 2 days. Could I have your name, address, and telephone number? Thank you, sir.
1: About this friend of yours, Miss Taylor, this Al Daly. How long have you been lending him your car?
0: Since he got his new salesman's job. He has to make night calls on customers out in the valley, so I let him have the car, usually about once a week.
1: When's the last time that he borrowed the car, miss?
0: 2 nights ago.
1: From Mona Taylor, we got the address of her boyfriend, Al Daly. We located him in a rooming house on South Boulevard Avenue. He admitted he borrowed the Taylor girl's car the night before, but he denied that he drove it anywhere in the vicinity of the robbery. How about your friend, Jimmy Bray?
2: I don't know. I loaned him the car, that's all. He gave me $30.
1: Well, that's an awful lot of rental money. Why did he need a car so bad?
2: I don't know. Why don't you ask him?
1: Where does he stay?
2: Bartlett Hotel. Ethan Flower.
1: Mm-hmm.
2: You going over to see him now?
1: That's right. Why?
2: Well, I thought if you were going over there, you wouldn't mind taking this with you. He left it in the car when he brought it back. His briefcase.
1: Let's have a look.
2: What's the matter? It's all a fuss about a briefcase.
1: Yeah?
2: Mm-hmm. What is it? Let's see.
1: All right, you got an answer for that, Daly?
2: Sure, a funny place to keep a gun.
1: We took Al Daly downtown where he was held for questioning. We had a stakeout placed on his rooming house. We had both Daly and Bray checked through R&I. No criminal record. The briefcase and the .38 revolver were booked as evidence with the property clerk. There was no record or prints on the gun. The Taylor girl's car was impounded to be checked for fingerprints. 7 p.m., we drove out to the Bartlett Hotel on 8th and Flower. The room clerk confirmed the fact that Jimmy Bray was a registered guest at the hotel.
3: You want to call the office, Joe?
1: Yeah, all right, I'll do it.
3: You got change?
1: Yeah, I think I have. Yeah.

0: City Hall.
1: 2511.
0: 2511.
2: Robbery, Powers.
1: Joe Friday, John. We're out at Bray's Hotel. We're going to stake it out. He's not in yet.
2: Yeah, that's what I figured.
1: What do you mean?
2: The market out on 12th Street was held up a minute ago.
1: Yeah?
2: Bandit carried a briefcase.
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1: p.m. After checking Bray's room and finding nothing, Ben and I remained on stakeout at the Bartlett Hotel. The suspect failed to show up. At midnight, Young and McKenzie came out and relieved us. We drove back to the office and got the particulars on the holdup of the 12th Street Market. The M.O. was almost exactly the same as in the other 16 robberies. The victim's description of the holdup man matched perfectly with Bray's. By noon the next day, the suspect still had not returned to his hotel. An intensive canvas of the immediate neighborhood around the Bartlett Hotel netted us nothing. Nobody remembered Bray. We checked the bars and restaurants that he was known to patronize. No one had any idea where he might be. Details at the airport, railroad stations, and bus terminals were alerted. We got out a supplementary description on our original APB. The sheriff's office was kept advised. 2 days passed. Still no sign. We questioned and re-questioned Al Daly. Either he couldn't or he wouldn't add anything to what he'd already told us about Bray. A series of stakeouts were placed at food markets in areas where Bray had staged robberies previously. A composite picture of the suspect was made up and given wide distribution throughout the city. It all went for nothing. The following Tuesday, March 4th, Bray robbed a neighborhood market in Highland Park of $150.
6: I had to give him the money, Sergeant. He threatened my wife and kids. Said he'd see something happen to them if I didn't open the safe.
7: Did you say he wore gloves, sir?
6: That's right. I thought it didn't jibe at first. A salesman wearing gloves like that. Didn't think about it till it was too late.
1: Did you notice if he was on foot or did he get away in a car?
6: He had a car, all right. Parked down the street there. Saw it through the window. Another fellow was at the wheel.
1: Mm-hmm. Did you notice anything else about the car? The license number, maybe?
6: No, I couldn't see that. But it was a coupe. I'm sure of that.
1: Yeah?
6: It was red. Bright red.
1: There was one angle we couldn't figure. If Bray was bent on a steady career of robbery, why did he use an escape car painted the most conspicuous color possible? We checked out Mona Taylor's car again. There was no connection. The search went on. 2 weeks, 3 weeks, another month. Bray kept to his usual schedule, one robbery a week. The legwork went on, too. On March 20th, we got a call from one of Ben's informants. He told us that he'd seen a man answering Bray's description in the Venice Park amusement area down by the beach. Well, we drove down to Venice to check it out.
8: Pretty good crowd for a cold night.
9: Yeah. Where do we find this friend of yours?
8: See where the merry-go-round is up ahead?
9: Yeah.
8: It's just beyond that. He runs one of the booths. You throw baseballs at phony milk bottles. 3 chances for a dime, you know.
9: Oh, yeah.
8: He and his wife run it. They've been out here for years. I don't know how they ever make a living at it. Hey, those hot dogs smell good, don't they?
9: Is that your friend's booth across the way there?
8: Yeah, yeah, I see.
10: Come on, fellas. Show the girls how you can throw a baseball. Spill the milk. How about it? We'll let the girls have a free throw. Step up and win a prize.
8: Looks like Maud's running the place tonight. Maud, that's his wife.
9: Oh, yeah.
0: How you doing, Sergeant? Cold night, huh?
8: Hi, Matt. This is my partner, Joe Friday.
9: How are you?
0: Glad to know you, Joe. Guess you're looking for Scooter, huh?
8: Yeah, is he around?
0: Just down the way, Sarge. Hey, how about it? Sailor, try your luck. One thin dime. Spill the milk.
8: Pretty good crowd tonight, Ma.
0: Oh, yeah, but they're not spending. Hasn't been good at all lately.
9: Where'd you say your husband was, ma'am?
0: Just down the way. Old man Hudson's out to chow. Scooter runs a merry-go-round for him while he eats.
8: Well, thank you, Maud. We'll drop back and see you before we leave.
0: Right. Glad to meet you, Joe.
9: Yeah, glad to meet you. Goodbye.
0: What do you say, girls? Have the boys show you how good they can throw. Spill them out. Come on.
9: Scooter, is that what you said? Is that the guy's name?
8: Yeah, that's right. He used to run the scooter drome. You know the little electric cars you drive around? Bumpers all around?
9: Yeah, yeah.
11: All right. Hey, Scooter.
8: There he is. Scooter! Hey, Scooter!
12: Hi, Sarge. Been waiting for you. Hop on.
8: Yeah, go ahead, Joe.
12: Okay. How you doing, Sarge? Good to see you.
8: Scooter, my partner, Joe Friday.
9: How are you?
12: Yeah, glad to know you, Joe. I guess we can talk here as well as any place, huh?
8: Sure. What's the story, Scooter?
12: It's like I told you on the phone. Murphy down the Penny Arcade, he noticed the guy first. He pointed him out to me. He sure hits close to Bray's description.
9: Well, when did you first see him?
12: Two nights ago. I wasn't so sure it was Bray the first time. Then I saw him last night. That cinched it.
9: I didn't hear that.
12: I said I saw him last night. That cinched it.
9: Oh. Well, when did this Murphy, was that his name? When did he first see him?
12: About a week ago. He's got an eagle eye for strangers who hang around. Murphy thinks the guy's staying out here someplace.
8: Is there any idea where?
12: Just a minute. No jumping around like that, son. Now you'll fall off and bang your head. Kids.
9: Where'd you spot this man, Scooter?
12: Same place Murphy did it. He's hanging around the shooting gallery down the way. The guy who runs the place is new. We don't know him well enough to ask him about it.
9: You mean this man who looks like Bray just hangs around the counter there?
12: Well, no, not exactly. You see, there's a little office to one side of the shooting gallery, and the times I seen the guy, he was either coming in or going out of there.
8: When's the last time you saw him, Scooter?
12: Huh?
8: I say, when's the last time you saw him?
12: Oh, earlier tonight, about 6:30. I think Murphy's right. The guy's holing up in there. Hold on there, Curly. Now, don't try to get off the merry-go-round. Let's stop. That's a girl.
8: Thank you a lot, Scooter. We'll check back with you before we leave.
12: Yeah, okay, Sarge. I hope it helps you out. I'm glad I met you, Joe.
9: Right. See you later.
8: Now, there's a shooting gallery down there by the bullseye, son.
9: Yep, the guy is Bray. It's funny that he hasn't been spotted before. This area is pretty well patrolled here.
13: Yeah. Try your skill, fellas. 10 shots, only quarter.
9: We're police officers. Like to ask you a few questions.
13: Oh, what about?
9: What's your name?
13: Gridley. Max Gridley.
9: You know anybody by the name of James Bray?
13: Bray?
9: Uh-huh.
13: No, I don't. Why?
8: How about this, Mr. Gridley? Know anybody who fits that description?
13: No, it doesn't mean anything to me. What's the matter, anyway?
9: Well, a man answering that description has been seen entering and leaving this office right next door over here. It's part of your concession, isn't it?
13: Yeah, that's right. But I'm the only one who uses it. Somebody must have got the wrong slant.
8: Then you wouldn't mind if we looked it over. Routine investigation.
13: Well, I don't know. Yeah, all right. I'll come around and open the door for you.
9: All right, come on.
13: Just a cubbyhole, as you can see. Trying to use it as a storage place. Sometimes I have my lunch in here. Take a nap once in a while.
8: Looks pretty well lived in. All those clothes are yours, Mr. Gridley?
13: Yeah, that's right. Why?
14: Hey, Mac, how about a load on this thing?
13: Oh, it's customer. Excuse me, man. Be right back.
9: Yeah, go ahead.
8: Hey, Joe.
9: Hmm? Yeah.
8: Over here, have a look.
15: This towel.
9: Yeah.
15: Look at the name stenciled on it.
9: Bartlett Hotel. 9:30 p.m. We advised the shooting gallery operator not to attempt any phone calls. Then I called the office and Ricketts and Powers came out to help us with a stakeout on the shooting gallery in the adjoining office. Ben and I covered from the Penny Arcade directly opposite the shooting gallery. Ricketts and Powers were staked out two doors away at a stand that advertised handwriting analyzed, 25 cents.
1: We waited. Ben munched on a bag of popcorn. 10:30 p.m., no sign of the suspect. 11 o'clock, still no sign.
7: Getting pretty cold. Everybody going home?
1: Yeah. You got any more of that popcorn there?
7: Oh, yeah, here you are. A few pieces left. Very good.
1: Must have been. Not much in there now.
7: Oh, I'm sorry. I can get another bag. Machine's right over there. No, turn it off. How about some peanuts?
1: No, no, thanks.
7: Oh, sure, there's some in there, Joe. Want some?
1: No.
7: Sure would like to see Bray show up. Hate to spend the night staked out here.
1: Yeah. Hey, wait a minute. Look.
7: Huh?
1: The shooting gallery. The guy in the blue suit?
7: He's talking to the manager. He's going around the side door.
1: Yeah, come on.
7: He's going inside. All right, hold it right there, mister.
11: Joe, watch it. Ricket, Johnny, cover the back.
16: All right, Joe.
7: I'll get the door.
11: All right. Come on, let's hit it.
7: Yeah. Yeah. Went out the back.
11: Come on.
16: Yep. Yeah. Hold it.
7: Johnny's got him.
11: Yeah.
7: Good. Johnny, you okay?
17: Yeah. Is it rough?
1: Let's roll him over, huh?
7: Yeah, all right. How about it, Joe?
1: Short, dark complexion, fat.
7: What do you think?
1: I don't know, but it's not Bray. Ricketts and Powers remained on stakeout at the shooting gallery while Ben and I took the suspect downtown along with the proprietor of the shooting gallery, Max Gridley. We had the man treated for cuts and bruises at Georgia Street Receiving Hospital, and then we took him to the office. He identified himself as Blake Chatfield, an unemployed salesman. After 2 hours of questioning, he broke down and admitted that he was Bray's accomplice. In each of the 18 robberies, he drove the getaway car. He said for the past month, he and Bray had been living in the office adjoining the shooting gallery. He was booked at the New City Jail on suspicion of 211 PC. Max Gridley was held for further questioning. 1:35 a.m., we checked back in at the office.
7: Guess I had too many hot dogs out there.
1: Yeah, what's the matter?
7: Oh, indigestion. Maybe it was the popcorn.
1: A couple of messages in the book. My wife wants you to call her before you go home.

0: Hello, Amy. Yeah, long night, yeah. What? Loaf of graham bread. Well, I'll try. Okay, dear. Here, bye. Same old thing.
1: Yeah. I get it. Robbery, Friday.
2: Johnny Powers, Joe.
1: Yeah, John. How's it going?
2: Jimmy Bray finally showed. We got him.
1: Any trouble?
2: No. Drove up in a bright red coupe. Couldn't miss him.
1: Mm-hmm. You coming in now?
2: Yeah, just leaving. See ya.
1: Right, John. Bye. Well, I picked up Bray. Bringing him in now.
0: Good. Sure been a long haul. Almost 5 months.
1: Yeah, it's a long time.
0: Hey, Joe.
1: Yeah?
0: Where am I going to get a loaf of graham bread at this time in the morning?
3: 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Only the names were changed to protect the innocent.
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5: 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Max Gridley was filed on for failure to register as an ex-convict. Bray and Chatfield are now serving their terms in the state penitentiary. Technical advice for Dragnet comes from the Office of Chief of Police W.H. Parker, Los Angeles Police Department.
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9: From Hollywood, it's time now for...
10: Johnny Dollar.
11: Jake Kessler returning your call, Johnny. I just got back here to my office.
10: You've been at the hospital?
11: Yes, and it looks like Hard Luck Dennis may pull through.
10: Has he been able to talk?
11: He may never be able to. That bullet went right through his neck. Anyhow, he's still unconscious.
10: He's the key to the whole case, Jake, so phone me here as soon as he can be talked to.
11: Meantime,
10: I'm going to try to snag me some of these Lake Mojave bass.
11: Lucky dog.
9: Tonight, and every weekday night, Bob Bailey in the transcribed adventures of the man with the action-packed expense account, America's fabulous freelance insurance investigator...
10: Yours truly, Johnny Dollar. 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Following is a report of expenses incurred during my investigation of the Midas Touch matter. Item 8, $6.20 gas for the rental car that I drove down here to the Lake Mojave Resort on the Colorado River just above Davis Dam. And what a place. Modern, comfortable cabin within spitting distance of the lake itself. Good restaurant, tackle shop, dock. In fact, everything to make a fisherman happy and to help him fight it out with the lunker bass that inhabit the 60-mile-long lake. But much as I wanted to fish, I had other things to do. First, I wanted a good look at the Midas Touch mine. On the advice of the manager, Ham Pratt, I took along Buster Favor, general factotum of the resort. I liked Buster immediately. Short, stocky, cheerful, and with keen eyes that took in everything that went on about him.
12: Little side road to the left, Johnny.
10: Okay.
12: So old Hard Luck Dennis got shot up, huh?
10: Yeah, apparently because he knew too much. You see, when that cave-in occurred at the Midas Touch and killed the Haskell brothers...
12: Hey, you better go into second gear on this road.
10: Okay, right. Why, Hard Luck was the only person known to have been there with him. Couple that with the fact he just got $60,000 from them to reopen the mine.
12: Well, that mine's worthless, Johnny.
10: Yeah, so I understand. Anyhow, naturally enough, everybody decided Hard Luck had done it. You know, before the brothers could get wise to him.
12: He's a funny old character.
10: Pretty nervous when I saw him. He almost took a shot at me a couple of times when he didn't like something I said.
12: Instead, he got it.
10: Yeah.
12: While he was just prospecting, he was all right. Managed to get enough out of the ground here and there to live on. Some left over for a Saturday night binge down in. Hey, you see the workings up ahead?
10: Right.
12: But when he couldn't seem to make a big strike like every prospector tries for...
10: When he tried finding suckers for some of his fancy promotions, huh?
12: Yeah. But he really wasn't very good at it. They threw him out of the Texas oil country, you know.
10: Yeah, so I heard. Well, so that's the Midas Touch.
12: Not too many of this kind of mine anymore with the entrance going into the hillside this way. You know, I better use this flashlight.
10: Okay. Hey, tell me something, Buster. If this mine is worthless, how could Hard Luck get the Haskell brothers to chip off chunks of ore that assayed over $1,000 a ton?
12: Well, I got kind of a theory about that. Let's see if I'm right. Everything's so covered up with dust down here, not having been worked for years, it ought to be easy to see where they knocked off chips for samples to take back. Well, well, well, what are you doing down here?
10: Holy smoke, that's a rattler.
12: Yeah. Guess he decided to get in out of the hot sun out there.
10: Well, here, I'll find a big rock or something.
12: No, you just wait. Handle to this old pick here. If I can get him to strike at it, maybe I can grab him by the tail and...
10: Watch it!
12: And crack him like a whip!
10: So help me, Buster.
12: Sometimes you do it right, you can snap their heads right off. Got to be careful, though, not to snap that head against your own self.
10: Brother, yeah, I see what you mean. No chance of somebody having planted that snake down here, is there?
12: You mean like the scorpion in the monument?
10: Huh?
12: You know, those little neat piles of rock you see here there in the desert, 2-3 feet high.
10: I thought those were where some prospector had staked a claim. Markers.
12: Yeah, they are. Monuments, they call them. In the old days, they always did it the same way.
10: How is that?
12: Well, pull a couple of stones away, you'd find the old Prince Albert tobacco tin. You open the tin, you'd find two things in it. A piece of paper describing and marking off the claim, and a scorpion.
10: Alive?
12: As long as he stayed alive. That meant stay away, no trespassing. This is mine.
10: Well, I'll be darned.
12: Now, look here. Here, Johnny, on this pillar. That was the pillar that was left by digging around it to hold up the ceiling.
10: Oh?
12: You see where some of it was knocked off with a pick?
10: Yeah, I... Hey, wait a minute, Buster. That looks like yellow. That looks like gold.
12: That's what it is.
10: Then this mine is rich.
12: No, Johnny.
10: You mean the only gold ore left down here is in these pillars?
12: That's right. And without them, the roof would cave in.
10: Well, couldn't it be shored up with wood?
12: Why? Only 2, 3, 4 of these left down here. Probably not more than a ton in all. Not worth it.
10: Oh, yeah, I see. But worth using it to bring in the suckers.
12: Yeah. Well, now you want to see how the cave-in on the Haskell. Now, what in the Sam Hill is this doing down here? This winch and length of wire rope.
10: Isn't that the answer to the cave-in? Tad Harding over at headquarters in Kingman seemed to think so.
12: Yeah, sure. Somebody used it to pull down one of the pillars... But, Johnny, a winch of this type hadn't got any place in a mine.
10: Where would a rig like this be used?
12: Well, every ranch in this whole area probably has a couple.
10: Cattle ranch?
12: Yeah, that's right.
10: That gives me an idea.
12: About who did it?
10: At least it gives me a lead to an idea. Or at least the kind of questions to ask Hard Luck Dennis.
12: Well, I thought you said he was still unconscious.
10: Yeah, so I'll have to wait. Well, let's get out of here.
12: What do you plan to do now?
10: Oh, just wait, I guess. And do some fishing while I wait.
12: Oh, now that's right down my alley.
10: Only first I'm going to knock off a bit of this ore for a souvenir. Yeah, this old pick ought to do.
12: Well, now take it easy, John. I said take it easy.
10: Come on.
12: Now, Johnny, you should know him better than that. Here, let me help you out of that pile of rubble.
10: My face was pretty red as we drove back to Lake Mojave. Only once did Buster mention the fool thing I'd done.
12: Yes, sir. If you'd banged away at one of the pillars further in the shaft, we'd have been in real trouble. Probably ended up like the Haskell brothers.
10: And I suppose instead of planning on going fishing, I should have been cooking up some new angle of attack on this case. But after all, I had been promised fishing time on this trip. And until Hard Luck Dennis could recover enough to talk...
12: I got the boat all ready and waiting for us, Johnny, with a 30-horse Johnson outboard on it.
10: Oh, boy, I can't wait.
12: And I'll take you to spots I know where you can pull out the biggest, fightingest bass you ever saw.
10: Oh, Buster, you son of a gun, you're tempting me with something I can't resist.
12: I'll even loan you my bottle of Fast Strike.
10: Fast Strike?
12: Yeah, lure oil. A little dab of that on your bait will guarantee you fish.
10: That's for me.
12: You sure you wouldn't rather just sit and try to figure out some new lead on this insurance case?
10: You want my answer? Here. But, as luck would have it, Ham Pratt was standing down by the dock waiting for us with a message for me. Call Kingman Operator Number 37. I made the call.
11: This is Jake Kessler, Johnny. How's the fishing?
10: Well, if it wasn't for the message from you, I'd be out on Lake Mojave right now. So if that's all you want to know...
11: Johnny.
10: Yeah?
11: I put in this call to you over 2 hours ago, when Hard Luck Dennis first came to.
10: He has?
11: Yes. The doc says it's going to be okay.
10: Has he told you anything about who shot him up?
11: No. He won't talk to anybody but you. Says you're his only friend.
10: Okay, Jake, I'm on my way. In a half hour flat, I was back in Kingman at the Mercy Hospital on the edge of town. Hello, Hardluck.
13: Johnny Dollar.
10: That's right.
13: Glad you came. Only one I trust. Not like people around town. They hate me.
10: Wow.
13: Knew he'd try to get me, Johnny.
10: Who?
13: Probably seen me going back to the mine. Knew I'd recognize that winch he left there.
10: The winch that was used to pull down the mine pillar, cause the cave-in?
13: That's right. A lot of winches like that on the ranches. But only Alex. Only he used that particular make. Royal standard.
10: Alex who, Hardluck?
13: Bundy. Alex Bundy.
10: Alex Bundy. Foreman at the Haskell's ranch? The Too Lazy Two?
13: Yes, Alex.
10: But why?
13: In love. Kevin Haskell's wife, Dora.
10: Okay. Would you tell the police, the court, all this when the time comes?
13: If you say so. If I live.
10: Ah, you'll live, all right. The doctor says you're going to be fine. You're going to be okay. Now, is there anything you want? Anything I can have sent up here to make you more comfortable?
13: No, thanks, Johnny. Just come and see me, will you?
10: Sure.
13: Thanks. I guess you're the only real friend I have.
10: Just why he felt that way, I don't know. Perhaps it was because he needed a friend. I decided I'd better let Jake Kessler in on what I'd learned and incidentally ask him for directions to the Too Lazy Two, so I drove on over to his little second-floor office on East Palm Drive.
14: Alex Bundy, huh?
10: Yeah, that's what Hardluck says. And with his testimony to back me up when I find Alex, we'll have a case, a good case. Which means, by the way, that your company won't have to pay off an additional $1.5 million for double...
14: What's the matter?
10: Shh, wait a minute. I'm going on over and do a bit of fishing in Lake Mojave.
14: What under the sun?
10: Buster Favor promises to get me a limit of the finest bass you...
14: What is it, Johnny? What are you doing?
10: Somebody was outside that door listening to us, I'm sure of it.
14: Well, who?
10: Here, look, there he is, going down the street. Recognize him, Jake?
14: Where, Johnny, where?
10: It's too late, he got around the corner. But if it's who I think it is, yeah, he must have heard all that was said in here.
14: Alex Bundy, huh?
10: What's your guess?
14: I've been thinking, Johnny.
10: Yeah?
14: Old Hard Luck Dennis has been the key to this whole case right from the first.
10: He still is, more than ever, after what he told me.
14: All right, then. Excuse me. Jake Kessler speaking. Oh, hello, Chief. I was just... Huh? What? Oh.
10: What's the matter, Jake? What's the matter? You look like you've seen a ghost.
14: I was Tad Harding at headquarters. The fire escape outside the room at the hospital.
10: Huh?
14: Somebody climb up the fire escape, used a bailing hook.
10: Oh.
14: Yeah. He's dead now. Hard luck.

0: Now, here's our star to tell you about tomorrow's intriguing episode of this week's story.
1: Tomorrow, the case is closed. And then it suddenly reopens with a bang from a .30-06 rifle. Join us, won't you? Yours truly, Johnny Dollar.
0: Yours truly, Johnny Dollar, starring Bob Bailey, is transcribed in Hollywood. It is produced and directed by Jack Johnstone, who also wrote this week's story. Be sure to join us tomorrow night, same time and station, for the next exciting episode of Yours Truly, Johnny Dollar. Roy Rowan speaking.

0: Don't let me hear you make a sound.
1: Way down in Lover's Lane we'll wander,
2: sweetheart, you and I.
1: We'll be so happy together, but it all depends.

0: said, come on home, baby.
1: You better not start the program until we're sure we're working.
2: Working?
3: Hey, Libby, what are you talking about?
1: Phil, remember what happened last week with the change of time? Jack got all mixed up, missed the program, and now he's in trouble with a sponsor.
3: Sponsor? Hey, this is serious.
2: Certainly is. If Jack loses the program, I'll have to go out and find a job.
1: So will I.
3: So will Alice.
1: Oh, fine.
3: Hey, Libby, if Jackson gets fired, are you going to get your own radio program, or are you going to go into pictures?
1: Well, I'm not quite sure, Phil. I'll have to think it over.
3: Oh.
1: But in the meantime, tell Alice I'd appreciate it if she buy her stockings at the May Company. I'll give her a discount.
2: Gosh, I wish Jack would come back and give us the verdict.
3: Come back? Why? Where is he?
1: He's on the phone in his dressing room talking to the advertising manager, Mr. Jones. Gee, I hope it works out all right.
4: You see, Mr. Jones, when I missed my program last week, it wasn't... Mr. Jones? Mr. Jones, are you listening?
5: Yes, Jack, I'm listening.
4: Well, when I missed my program last week, it wasn't my fault. See, my watch said 4 o'clock when it was really 5. So, you see, it wasn't my fault at all.
5: Excuses, excuses, nothing but excuses.
4: But, Mr. Jones, didn't you ever make a mistake?
5: I never make mistakes.
4: Oh.